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Top of the hour, take a quick look at the weather. In McGrath right now, 76 degrees. Tonight, showers. Lows around 48. And we are in red flag warning until 10 p.m. tonight. And Vic, no current temperature, but tonight, showers likely. Lows around 55. Sleep Mute, also no current temperature. Tonight, showers, and then showers likely after midnight. Lows around 47. And in Fairbanks, 77 degrees right now. Tonight, a chance of thunderstorms. Lows around 53. And Fairbanks, red flag warning until 10 p.m. tonight as well. So again, McGrath, 76 right now. Tonight, showers. Lows around 48. Red flag warning until 10 p.m. All right, that is it for the weather for now. Up next, got some Moody Blues.

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All right, Michael Jackson with Thriller. We're just getting you ready for Halloween. It's only 4 months and 9 days away. Just kidding. I mean, it is 4 months and 9 days, but I looked that up. It is time to look at some weather here. McGrath, 76 degrees right now. Tonight, showers, lows around 48. We're in red flag warning until 10 p.m. tonight. Tomorrow, showers are likely, highs around 71. And tomorrow night, showers likely again, lows around 47. In Anvik, no current temperature, but tonight, showers likely, lows around 55. Tomorrow, showers likely, highs around 73. And tomorrow night, showers continue, and then a chance of more showers after midnight, lows around 57. In Sleepy Butte, still no current temperature, but tonight, showers, and then showers likely after midnight, lows around 47. Tomorrow, scattered showers, highs around 70. And tomorrow night, scattered showers continue, lows around 50. Fairbanks, 77 degrees right now. Tonight, chance of thunderstorms, lows around 53. Also in red flag warning until 10 p.m. tonight. Tomorrow, a chance of more thunderstorms and then showers later in the afternoon, highs around 76. And tomorrow night, showers, lows around 45. So again, McGrath, 76 degrees. Tonight, showers, lows around 48, and in the red flag warning until 10 p.m. Sunset, 12:32 a.m. Sunrise, 4:16 a.m. All right, that is it for the weather. Up next, got some Shinedown.

right, 38 special with the same old feeling. Got some messages here. It's 4:45. Public notice. Public Works meeting postponed due to a delay with DEC's landfill inspection. The Public Works meeting scheduled for tomorrow, June 23rd, to review the inspection results is postponed until further notice. A new meeting date will be announced as soon as inspections is completed and the report is available. Thank you for your understanding. The city is sponsoring a hot dog and chip picnic at the ballpark after the parade for the July 4th. MNBC is providing the essential bike decorations and items for the bikes in the parade. We have volunteer drivers for the ambulance and the fire truck. If you have ideas for a float, now is your chance. The volunteers are excited about the celebration of the 250th Independence Day. The parade will begin at 1 p.m. and so the bike decorating will start at 10:30 a.m. at the city building. Doyon shareholders and descendants are encouraged to apply for the upcoming training programs designed to build skills, experience, and confidence needed for careers in the Alaska industry workforce. 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MNVC reminder to tribal members to update mailing addresses on file with the tribal office. Newsletters going out in July. You can update by emailing, emailing enorbach@mcgrathnvc.com, or you can stop by the office when they're open. All right, that is it for messages. Up next, got some Guess Who.

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1: Well, it's getting close. Everybody had a good 2000, did you? Good year, 2000. Good year? You had a good one? Are you able to make next year even better? Can you do that? I know you can. I know you can. Hell, I'm just a dumb old motherfucker from the swamps of Redford, man, and I wrote the number one guitar lick in the history of the world right here in Detroit.

0: looking good for a white boy, huh? That's real simple, baby. 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
1: All right. The cat scratch fever from Ted Nugent. This is Clint, guys. I'm going to get out of here for the day. Monday is done for the week. Coming up tomorrow at 7 o'clock will be Paul with your country music and your news and all that good stuff. I will be back at 3 o'clock per the usual. Coming next will be Alaska News Nightly. And don't forget, we are still in red flag warning until 10 p.m. tonight, unless something changes. I will see you guys tomorrow. Have a great night. And until then, I'm going to leave you with some AC/DC. Thunderstruck, of course. And I'll see you tomorrow. Bye.

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0: A cruise ship arrived in Seward on Friday with a dead fin whale attached to its bow, according to a statement from NOAA Fisheries. An initial investigation found the 61-foot adult whale was pregnant, the statement says. Fin whales are listed as endangered under the Endangered Species Act. Vessel strikes are a major threat to fin whales, according to NOAA. The only scheduled cruise ship in Seward on Friday was Ovation of the Seas, operated by Royal Caribbean Group. The incident is being investigated by the NOAA Fisheries Office of Law Enforcement. The agency is working with the Alaska Sea Life Center in Seward to perform a necropsy to determine the animal's cause of death. NOAA declined an interview request, citing an active investigation. In an emailed statement, Royal Caribbean said the vessel immediately reported the incident and that they're awaiting necropsy results. Fin whales are one of the largest animals on Earth, second only to the blue whale. Meanwhile, a critical deep ocean observation network that includes a long-standing station off the coast of Alaska has been saved from getting dismantled. As first reported by the New York Times, the Trump administration dropped its plan to get rid of the ocean and climate tracking system after the U.S. Senate unanimously blocked the move this week. Alaska Senator Lisa Murkowski and Oregon Senator Jeff Merkley sponsored the measure. It prohibits the National Science Foundation from spending federal money to remove equipment anchored off the coast of Alaska, Washington, Oregon, North Carolina, and in an area between Iceland and Greenland. On the Senate floor Wednesday, Murkowski said the Ocean Observatory's initiative collects hard-to-access information that's critical for understanding warming seas.
1: And this is all happening at a time when everybody's talking about El Nino and what that is going to bring in terms of the potential for extreme weather events. This is not the time to be turning off one of our most valuable scientific assets.
0: In the Gulf of Alaska, Ocean Station Papa is located on the seafloor more than 2.5 miles beneath the water's surface. It supplies one of the longest-running data sets in the North Pacific, and it was initially slated to be removed next year. Now, it'll stay there. Scientists have used data from the station to understand the effects of marine heat waves like the blob, monitor ocean acidification, and track

0: reports.
1: Okay, so I'm thinking we're going to walk down to that eagle on the lighthouse, and then we'll turn around and
2: That's Allie Brown. She and a few Unalaskans are on Front Beach. They're gathered on the rocky shore, strategizing how they'll look for dead seabirds.
1: And what we'll do is there's enough of us, we don't have to walk in a weaving fashion.
2: Brown is the participant coordinator for COAST, which stands for Coastal Observation and Seabird Survey Team. It's a program out of the University of Washington that trains residents to survey their local beaches for dead seabirds.
1: But we document dead birds because there's lots of them in other places and around. If we were documenting dead orca whales, we probably wouldn't get that much data because they luckily aren't washing up dead all the time.
2: There are a lot of birds in the Aleutians. Nearly 40 million seabirds nest across the region every summer. And because seabirds depend on the ocean to survive, Brown says their deaths can reveal when marine conditions are changing, like from oil spills, algae blooms, or marine heat waves.
1: Where it really gets interesting is when you start going over many years, you can start seeing if these changes are occurring over and over again. And you can really, really see those catastrophes, these mass mortality events in the data at a certain point.
2: So scientists say human-caused climate change is making ocean events like marine heat waves more frequent. Those are when warm waters last for a long period of time, disrupting the fish and other organisms that seabirds eat. The last major marine heat wave was a decade ago, known as the blob. It caused the largest wildlife die-off of a single species ever recorded. An estimated 1 million common murres died. Decades of COAST data from volunteers actually helped reveal that historical catastrophe.
1: You never know when things are going to happen. We really need that consistent feedback, that consistent science coming through.
2: That's why Brown hopes to train more Unalaskans to count dead seabirds at their beaches. Back at Front Beach, Brown and the few locals finish their walk, having scrambled over rocks, kelp, and driftwood.
1: Okay. And then I can write no beach birds, which is good.
2: Brown says an empty beach is still worth recording because zero is an important data point.
1: There's no beach birds for sure. I looked. That's important because otherwise we could just say, well, yeah, there probably isn't, but like we wouldn't actually know.
2: In Unalaska, I'm Sophia Stewart Rossi.
0: It's Pride Month, and Juneau joins other communities nationwide in celebrating LGBTQ plus people. One couple in Juneau, Maureen Longworth and Lynn Davis, have dedicated their lives to advocating for LGBTQ plus rights. As KTOO's Clarice Larson reports, the couple was part of a lawsuit decades ago that dramatically changed LGBTQ plus rights for state and municipal workers in Alaska.
3: Maureen Longworth and Lynn Davis met on a late-night dog walk at the Oakland Rose Garden in California in 1987. That was nearly 40 years ago, though Longworth remembers it clear as day.
4: I had just gotten off work and was walking my dog, but it was like near midnight, I think, nighttime. Yeah. And bumped into Lynn walking her dogs every single day after we met. We walked our dogs at the Rose Garden every night.
3: A lot has happened since that first walk. The pair moved to Juneau in 1992. They live on Douglas Island, retired with their dog Riley Raven. It's been more than two decades since the pair joined a lawsuit that would change LGBTQ rights for state and municipal workers in Alaska. It started because Longworth needed intensive dental work, and her employer wouldn't cover it. Davis worked for the state's Department of Labor and Workforce Development at the time, where straight married couples could share employment benefits, like health insurance, with their partners. But Davis was denied the same benefits for her partner.
5: We had to pay for it out of pocket. But my coworkers out at the Department of Labor and Workforce Development, they would have automatically had their partners, their marriage partners, covered.
3: The women couldn't get legally married in Alaska back then. Alaska was actually the first state to ban gay marriage through a constitutional amendment in 1998. And though they had gotten married in other states and held a ceremony with friends and family, it wasn't recognized by Alaska. So in 1999, they, along eight other gay and lesbian couples and the Alaska Civil Liberties Union, sued the state and the municipality of Anchorage. The lawsuit demanded equal benefits for domestic partnerships. It was filed right after the state amended its constitution to define marriage as only between

0: between a man and a woman. Longworth said it felt necessary to take a stance.
1: That there was no protection for people to take care of their families.
0: And in 2005, 6 years later, they won. The Alaska Supreme Court ruled that denying spousal benefits for gay couples was an equal protection violation. It meant that local governments and the state were required to make employment benefits accessible to people in domestic partnerships.
2: It was unbelievable. We started screaming, and I was screaming at work and telling all my coworkers.
1: And you called me, and I was in the library garage downtown, and I just started crying. We just couldn't even believe it.
0: Since then, the pair has spent decades continuing to advocate for LGBTQ rights in Juneau and Alaska, even after Davis was diagnosed with leukemia a year and a half ago. They do that in part by unapologetically sharing their relationship with the world.
2: We come out to people like six times a day, just sharing what this is as wife and wife going through a pretty fatal diagnosis.
0: Davis's fighting for LGBTQ plus rights opened the door for them to live their lives openly and joyfully.
2: In Hamlet, there's that line, to thine own self be true. So go forward, be brave. May have to be brave every day, but steady forward.
1: You can see why I married her. Isn't that the kind of person you'd want to live with?
0: And they commend and appreciate the young LGBTQ plus people who are taking up the torch to advocate for the community and to live bravely. In Juneau, I'm Clarice Larson.
3: And that's all for this edition of Alaska News Nightly. 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We had reports tonight from Ben Townsend in Nome, Tim Ellis in Fairbanks, Hope McKinney and Lauren Salemo in Sitka, Ava White in Anchorage, Sophia Stewart Rossi in Unalaska, and Alex Solomon and Clarice Larson in Juneau. If you want to send us a news tip, question, or comment, email us at news@alaskapublic.org. Our audio engineer is Crystal Hyde. Kirsten Dobroth is our producer. And I'm Wesley Early. Good night.

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4: As the Republican Party looks to a post-Trump future, could Utah provide a roadmap? 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
1: Welcome to Native America Calling. I'm Sean Spruce. Before the Continental Congress ratified the Declaration of Independence, the burgeoning federal government straddled the line between conflict and diplomacy with indigenous nations that inhabited the land it sought to occupy. That fragile balance continues to play out today. Acclaimed writer Rebecca Nagel looks at how Native nations drove the first steps toward democracy and the notable journey that followed in the podcast First America. Nagel joins us right after the news.

0: is National Native News. I'm Jill Freitas. Roseburg Schools and the Cow Creek Band of Umpqua Tribe of Indians have announced a partnership to help preserve the tribe's ancestral language. KLCC's Brian Bull reports.
1: Starting this fall, both Native and non-Native high school students can take the Tekelma language for official language credit. The last known speaker died more than a century ago, but linguists and audio recordings from the Smithsonian Institution have helped revive it. Lindsay Campman, a spokesperson with the Cow Creek Band of Umpqua, says the tribe has deemed language as important to its citizens.
2: And that continues to make our people strong. It's a link to be able to have something in common with your ancestors who lived a very, very different life centuries ago. But being able to speak that same language that they did, that's a powerful connection.
1: The Cow Creek Band is also partnering with Roseburg Schools on a statewide program to improve Native students' attendance and is gifting the district $500,000 towards renovating Roseburg High School sports complex. For National Native News, I'm Brian Bull.
0: The Navajo Nation Council has paused its public hearing into the Zenny Home scandal until next month. But in testimony last week, a key witness made a bombshell allegation against her ex-business partner. KJZZ's Gabrielle Pietrasio has details.
3: Tamara Begay is the founder of Indigenous Design Studio and Architecture, which hired the now bankrupt Zenny Home as a subcontractor to make 160 modular homes for the Navajo Nation. Zenny built only 18 after getting $24 million. But under oath, Begay leveled an accusation against Zenny Home CEO Bob Worsley.
4: He went ahead and actually forged my name under Hajoni Homes and submitted that to the state of Arizona.
3: That 2023 filing created an LLC, naming Begay's firm as a member. Her legal counsel clarifies they haven't seen any documents with her signature forged, but insists this entity was formed without her consent and against her express direction. Neither Worsley nor his attorney immediately responded to KJZZ's request for comment. For National Native News, I'm Gabriel Pietrasio.
0: According to the Loma Kotze Restoration Project, tribal youth in southern Oregon are gaining hands-on experience in wildland firefighting, forestry, and ecological restoration through the organization's Tribal Youth Ecological Forestry Training Program. Loma Kotze says participants, who are between 18 and 26 years old, receive paid training while earning certifications in wildland firefighting, chainsaw operation, cultural resource monitoring, and first aid and CPR. The program operates across southern Oregon and northern California on tribal, federal, and private lands. The U.S. Forest Service says the tribal youth crews have helped conduct ecological thinning, fuels reduction projects, prescribed fire preparation, and cultural resource monitoring. According to Belinda Brown, the Tribal Partnership Director for Loma Kotze, the program is focused on reconnecting Native youth with ancestral lands while building workforce skills for future careers in natural resource management. Supporters say the effort comes as forests across the West face increased wildfire risk after decades of fire suppression and changing climate conditions. According to the organization, participants leave the program with professional certifications and field experiences that could lead to employment in forestry, conservation, and wildland firefighting. I'm Jill Freitas.
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8: 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I'm Sean Spruce. 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The current commemoration of America's 250th anniversary is more complicated than parades and fireworks for Native Americans. Today, Cherokee journalist and writer Rebecca Nagel launches a new 6-part podcast that explores the events, policies, and strategies leading up to the Declaration of Independence and how decisions at the time weave through the past 250 years to where we are today. 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That number again, 1-800-996-2848. We have the phone lines open now. Joining us on Zoom from Tulsa, Oklahoma is Rebecca Nagel. She is the creator and host of the new podcast, First America. She previously created the acclaimed podcast, This Land, and she is also the author of the best-selling book, By the Fire We Carry, and she is a citizen of the Cherokee Nation. Rebecca, welcome back to Native America Calling.
9: Thank you so much for having me.
8: Joining us from Cambridge, Massachusetts is Philip Deloria. He is a professor of history at Harvard University, and he is Yankton, Dakota. Philip, hello and welcome back to you too.
10: So glad to be here.
8: And our third guest also joining us on Zoom from Minneapolis, Minnesota is Dr. Nick Estes. He is an associate professor in American Indian Studies at the University of Minnesota, and he is a member of the Lower Brule Sioux Tribe. Nick, hello, and welcome back to Native America Calling.
11: Yeah, thanks for having me back on.
8: It's great to have all of you on the show today. Rebecca, I'm going to begin with you. The Declaration of Independence, signed 250 years ago, often celebrated as the birth of America. Now, your podcast explores perspectives and events that challenge that narrative. How do you approach the semi-quincentennial?
9: Yeah, I mean, I think most often when I hear people talk about the story of the United States, the story of America, how our country began, what's missing from that story is Native Americans, is our people and our history. And actually, when I started this project, and it really started in conversation with Nick and Phil and some other amazing Indigenous scholars, I think that was kind of what we were thinking, was how do we put Native people back into the origin story? And when I started this project, what I thought the American public was missing was the Native part of the story. And as I did more reporting, I realized that actually without the Native part, the story is just straight up wrong. We do not know how this country started because we are not including Indigenous history. And so just, one example, when you look at the Declaration of Independence, it has all these lofty statements, and that's the stuff we all learned in school, right? The life, liberty, and pursuit of happiness. But the bulk of the document, kind of most of what the document is this list of grievances against the King of England, King George. And you can kind of almost think of it as like a breakup letter, sort of like the founders are breaking up with the King of England, and they make this long list of everything the king did wrong, everything they don't like about him. And a lot of historians think that that list has an order. And the last complaint, which a lot of historians see as the chief or the paramount complaint, is about merciless Indian savages. And I feel like I have seen friends wear like that t-shirt to right. The 4th of July cookout or whatever, but I actually didn't understand the historical significance of that being included in the Declaration of Independence, because the story we've all been taught is that You know, the American Revolution was fought over taxation and representation. And what I learned is that actually one of the biggest drivers for why the revolution even happened, why we broke away from England, was hunger for more indigenous land. And so the king was telling colonists that they couldn't move further west. The colonists were angry about that. Some of the first armed conflicts, actually, between colonists and British soldiers were over this issue. And it's one of the main reasons why the revolution even happened in the first place. But that part of the story, you know, you're not going to find it in many museums. You're not going to find it in many textbooks. It's basically been erased.
8: Rebecca, going back to the Declaration of Independence and merciless Indian savages, I'm 58 years old. And, you know, I remember seeing copies of the Declaration of Independence in history books. As a kid, I even had an actual parchment copy that I had gotten as a gift at one point. I had never heard or seen merciless Indian savages until I saw it on a t-shirt maybe 8 years ago at a powwow. I never even knew it, right? Crazy. The interviews, you have a lot of different interviews with different people. Of course, Nick and Philip are both interviewed extensively. But one of the key takeaways that I found really interesting is this infatuation that colonial people had with Native Americans. They were enamored, but at the same time, they hated Native American people, as you point out through the Declaration of Independence wording. And they were, you know, actively working to undermine us, take our land, other assets as well. And some of the interviews were just so poignant because you visited the Boston Tea Party Museum to get a look for yourself at how Native stories were represented. And you questioned why reenactors were not dressed in Native American attire like the original participants were. What did those people tell you?
9: Yeah, it was interesting. And that episode has a lot to do with Phil Deloria's work and his book Plain Indian, which I know we'll get into as we talk more about these things. But yeah, we went to the Boston Tea Party Museum, which is quite an experience. You can go onto a replica ship and throw a fake crate of tea into the harbor. So it's sort of this history as tourism site. But they have mention of the fact that colonists, when they stormed tea to throw ship into the harbor, actually dressed up like Native people. And so this thing of white people dressing up like Native Americans that, you know, we see today in like Halloween or Coachella costumes or maybe sports fans, it actually goes all the way back to the founding, and was actually really important to early Americans, which Phil can explain more. But it's really interesting going to the museum. One of the things we did is as people were leaving, we asked them like if they had caught on to that fact, if they had learned that at the museum. And everyone we talked to had completely missed it. And so even in the ways that we tell this history today, you know, the Native part gets left out. And what we miss in that is actually really important. And we don't actually understand how early Americans understood themselves, understood their new country, understood the politics, because we're not telling the full story of what they were doing. You know, we always tell the Boston Tea Party without the Native costume part, but it's actually really central.
8: Mm-hmm. Rebecca, some of the people you interviewed like at that museum, and then also we're going to talk about this in a little bit more depth, but you went to a Kansas City Chiefs game and you interviewed fans as well. And my takeaway is most of the people that you spoke with were pretty respectful. Some of them were just kind of maybe naive or just misinformed, but they all seem to come across as fairly respectful and interested in hearing your perspective. But those were the interviews that you actually shared on the podcast. I'm interested if you came across anybody that really pushed back, but you, for whatever reason, you chose not to include those interviews on the pod.
9: No, it was really interesting. So, you know, episode 2 is really based on Phil Deloria's work around Plain Indian. And so we talk about it with the Boston Tea Party, but then we also want to talk about how this thing of white people either appropriating different aspects of Native culture, pretending to be Native completely. That's still happening today. And so this weird phenomenon that goes all the way back to the founding, we can see it today. So one of the things I did was I did go to a tailgate party for the Kansas City Chiefs. And it was interesting because most of the fans they're very like Midwest nice, I would say.
8: Mm-hmm. Yeah, right. That's a good way to put it.
9: And they wanted to tell me that what they were doing wasn't wrong, you know, that they were honoring Native people. But then if I would confront them with, say, you know, research like Dr. Stephanie Freiberg's research that has shown this is actually really harmful to Native youth, they didn't want to hear it. And so I think it, for me, what I experience, even the people who are being kind of polite about it, and the episode goes into this more deeply, is I think that we have this dichotomy in the United States where people really like the kind of cartoon version of being Native, whether it's the mascot or the butter logo or the kind of like the wooden Indian figure outside of a gas station, but they don't like actual Native people, right? And so people are really attached to that kind of cartoon version of being Native. And that weird dichotomy that I think as Native people we experience in the way we move through the world, what I was surprised to learn is that actually it's always been there.
8: Mm-hmm. The podcast is titled New America. And it's six
9: parts.
8: First America. I'm sorry.
9: It's okay.
8: Thank you, Rebecca, for clarifying that. We're going to go into a break, and we're going to talk more with Rebecca and our other guests about the First America podcast. Officially launches today, six parts. It explores the events, policies, and strategies leading up to the Declaration of Independence, and also how these events and this history has impacts even here today in 2026. So stay with us. We have a lot more to talk about with Rebecca, also Philip Deloria and Nick Estes on the show as well. And for those of you who want to join us, 1-800-996-2848.

0: In addition to the reenactments, the speeches, and accounts by historians as tribes commemorate the 150th anniversary of the Battle of Greasygrass this week, descendants are reflecting on their ancestors' roles in a historic conflict whose narrative has evolved over that time. We'll hear from some of them on the next Native America Calling.
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0: Thank you for listening today to Native America Calling. I'm Sean Spruce, and we're talking with Rebecca Nagel about her podcast, First America, that launches today. It is a critical look at events leading up to the American Revolution and what has happened since from a Native perspective. What is your view on the country's commemoration of the 250th anniversary? Let us know. 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That's also 1-800-99-NATIVE. And our next guest, Philip Deloria, professor of history at Harvard University, joins us now from Cambridge. Philip, we heard from Rebecca before the break, gave us some of the history and some of the insights that the First America podcast explores. Tell us more, though. What was the colonial attitude toward indigenous inhabitants before the Declaration of Independence was signed?
1: You know, there's multiple kinds of things going on, in a way that

0: Indianness, for some kind of Aboriginal status. And one of the things I think just really important is the question, how do you go from being crabby with your government to being rebellious to actually starting a full-out revolution? You kind of have to make some cultural changes in the way that you see yourself. And, you know, some part of that is to sort of imagine yourself as a settler, as a colonist, not being a settler, not being English, not being British, but in fact being of the continent, you know, part of the continent, indigenous yourself, Aboriginal yourself. And what better way to do that than to get dressed up, you know, run around at night where, you know, and maybe drink a little bit and, you know, make up symbols and signs and do interesting. So there's a long history of this. You know, this happens as early as the 1730s. You know, settlers drive out some of the king's surveying, a surveying party of the king by doing what? Dressing up like Indians and attacking them in a bar, basically. It happens after the Boston Tea Party. There's a kind of a spirited version of it in Philadelphia with these drinking clubs and the sort of elevation of a national saint. It's one of the things in Europe, everybody has their own saint. And so the colonists, the rebels decide they need one too. And they name Tamenend, this, you know, Lenape figure, as the national saint, the patron saint of the continent and of themselves. And so it's a way in which they're actually reshaping their own sensibilities about who they are and what their rights are and where those rights come from and how they are themselves tied to the land, at least in their vision of it.
1: Philip, what about the British? One thing that I learned from the podcast is that the British Empire at about this time in history was spread very thin, right? They had interests all over the globe, and they were more focused on what was happening in the Caribbean and Barbados with the sugar plantations. They didn't have a lot of bandwidth to really focus quite so much on the colonies at this time. Did they share the same view toward natives as the colonists?
0: You know, I mean, not so much, right? I mean, the British had Indian allies, you know, during the Seven Years' War against the French and their Seven Years, you know, their native allies. That's why sometimes the Seven Years' War, the North American version, is called the French and Indian War. From the British perspective, that's who they were fighting. So, you know, they're signing alliance treaties during the Revolution. They are counting on their native allies. And those native allies then, you know, Haudenosaunee in the north, Cherokee in the south, will become major targets of the colonists and of the settlers. And why? Because of their ties to the British. But you're exactly right, you know, in the sense that, like, the British Empire, this is a global war. You know, it's a civil war. It's a war over land and land speculation. It's a war over land futures, you know, largely, you know, but all the money is in the Caribbean. You know, the money is not in Boston. It's not in Philadelphia. You know, the continental colonies are not actually the heart of British wealth. And, you know, so thinking a bit about sort of how much they care and how much they should care, it's one of the reasons why they're imposing taxes. They're asking the people of the continental colonies to help pay for the Seven Years' War, which is going to benefit them, in which the British invested a lot of money. And I think, you know, then the British are understandably just vexed when the colonists say, like, no, you pay for it. We're not paying for it, even though we're the beneficiaries of it.
1: Mm. Philip, one question I've had ever since I was a young child, I've always wondered, what would have happened had the colonists not launched a revolution and the United States, or what became, you know, this country, remained under British dominion? Or let's say they had launched a revolution and they'd lost and it had made, you know, maintained the status quo with Great Britain in charge. How would it have played out for us as Native people if we were still under the British crown, under rule?
0: Yeah, wow, two great counterfactuals, right? I mean, you know, one is you can think of looking a little bit to Canada, you know, where we can see sort of British alliance politics playing out, and then a smaller number of treaties that are more systematically organized. You know, there's the kind of lower tier of Canadian treaties and then the upper tier of Canadian treaties, you know, which have to do with sort of land acquisition on the one hand, railroad development. I mean, so those are all later kinds of things. You know, I think the fact that the revolution happens and happens so quickly and is so targeted at Native people, right, really does transform, if we were to make that comparison to Canada, you know, makes Indian War fundamental and central.

0: to the identity of the United States. I mean, the revolution's over. What happens, in the 1780s, a series of treaties as the Americans try to sort of be the British and try to be arrogant and exercise their control. And, in the Northwest Indian War, they basically get their ass kicked, and suddenly George Washington is saying, like, hey, we're going to devote four-fifths of the federal budget to creating a standing army, that thing that we did not want. So you can see the ways in which sort of native conflict really does shape the United States. I think the counterfactual would point to a more sustained set of native power over a longer period of time. It might point to more native alliance politics, happening. These things are very hard to sort of navigate in the wake of the revolution. So it might have played out differently. I mean, I'll just say one quick thing. I love to run a counterfactual off of the Delaware Treaty of 1778, where the United States says, oh, and by the way, when this is all over, we'll have an Indian state, right? The 14th state will be an Indian state, and of which the Delaware shall be the head. So what would it have looked like, right, if in fact, right, a native alliance had actually supported and won, let's say, the northern part of the war, for the United States, and then showed up, in Philadelphia demanding to be a state? That would have played out differently as well. So it tells us, running a counterfactual like this tells us how central Native people were to this history.
1: Philip, on the podcast, you talk about the fascination that early Americans had with Native culture. How did it manifest itself in early colonial American identity? I mean, in addition to the Tea Party and some of these other events, what were some other telltale signs that these people were really, really enamored with Native people?
0: Well, there's the political cartoons, there's which goes back to a long tradition of European kind of representation of the continent of the Americas as being a naked Indian woman, right? And there's a kind of a sexual violence politics that's attached to that, right? The land is available to the desires of white men, as this sort of representational figure of the naked sleeping Indian woman is also available to the desires of white colonial men. So there's a lot of political cartoons going on. There's, we mentioned the Tea Party, but these Philadelphia folks who create these Tammany societies, these are these sort of massive drinking parties, basically. And there's a kind of rollicking character to it. There's songs that are written, and there's comparisons to the foods that they eat, and there's all kinds of things like that. And then, what you can see after the revolution is a whole series of their fraternal societies in which people get dressed up like Indians in order to commemorate the memory of the revolution and to forestall any other sort of revolutionary impulses. And this carries straight through the 19th century and well into the 20th. So it's a thread that begins before the revolution, is codified during the revolution, and then just like the United States just runs with it up until the present moment.
1: Philip, you describe Americans or settlers being on the edge of feeling bad about themselves. What do you mean by that?
0: I sort of imagine it like this, You are your average settler colonist standing on the Atlantic seaboard, and you're looking westward, and you see what? This savage land, this wilderness full of Indian people, these people who you were going to regard as uncivilized and savage. Then you look back over your shoulder, and what do you see? This oppressive king who's, kind of taking all of your stuff and quartering soldiers in your house, and you think, and all of a sudden, like, then imagine you turn around and you stand and you look back the other way and you're like, oh, I'm very, very British. I'm very, very civilized, right? But then you look back over your shoulder and you're like, no, I'm really actually more like Indians than I am like the British. And so so there's a never a kind of coherent identity that forms. It's one of the things that I think is just characteristic of American and settler colonial kinds of dynamics in general. It's, you're caught between being a neither and a nor. And, how do you affirm, how do you create an affirmative sort of national identity out of that? It's one of the reasons why, despite all of the sort of parades and flyovers and stuff that we sort of, do to kind of create a national identity, underneath that, there's always an uncertainty about just what it is.
1: 1-800-996-2848 is the number to join our conversation today. What do you think about the 250th anniversary coming up here, July 4th, right around the corner? Join the conversation, 1-800-99-NATIVE. Nick Estes joins us now from Minneapolis, Minnesota, where he is an associate professor in American Indian Studies at the University of Minnesota. And Nick, one takeaway I took from listening to the podcast is that if Americans don't understand different perspectives of history, we run the risk of history repeating itself. How do you connect this country's historical origins to the current political environment we're living in? All right, I'm going to go back to Nick here. And Philip, I want to go back to, actually, Rebecca, I'd like to bring you back in here as we're getting Philip, as we're getting Nick situated here and squared away.
2: And, can you hear me?
1: Yeah, I hear you now, Nick. Are you there?
2: Go ahead. Yeah. I'd like to actually start with a story with that begins with Rebecca, and she came to record the podcast here in the Twin Cities. And actually, the day that we had gone to Fort Snelling, which is the first military fort sort of in this area, it was established, you know, in 1787. This was considered where Minneapolis is today, a place that Dakota people call Bedote, was considered the western frontier of the United States, even though there was really no American presence here at the time. But later on, at the beginning of the 19th century, they built a military fort called Fort Snelling. And Rebecca and I were actually there the day that we found out that Renee Good was shot and killed by an ICE agent during Operation Metro Surge. And it's quite fascinating to be sort of living in the Twin Cities at that time, especially as an indigenous person, somebody from the Ocheti Shakoi, but also teaching a federal Indian treaty course during this, because the occupation didn't begin with Operation Metro Surge, but it was the longstanding military occupation in this area with the building of Fort Snelling that actually was the precursor. The Fort Snelling was created to project U.S. military power in this particular region. It was built atop the creation site of Dakota people. And, you know, it served as a place where, you know, Dakota people were interned during the 1862 U.S. Dakota War. It was a concentration camp. There was many deaths here. People starved. It was a place of trauma, right? And today, you know, there's like a dog park. There's a hiking trail, you know, cross-country skiing. It's an area of recreation. But also within the military campus is a place called the Whipple Building, which is the regional headquarters for Immigration Customs Enforcement. And so they were actually using the original military reservation that had been carved out from the treaty that was, you know, signed with Dakota people, but was never ratified by the Senate, ironically. But they were using the same location to facilitate and to direct Operation Metro Surge. And so I like to begin with that story because, I'm a historian more of the 20th century than I am of, you know, the 17th, 18th, and 19th centuries. And I begin with that because I'm really interested in how Americans view their own history in the present, right? And just the inability to really kind of make the connection that the ICE facility only exists because of the military occupation and the taking of Dakota lands that actually led to the Dakota genocide, as well as the Dakota exile, something that is, you know, bound up with, you know, Philip's own history as a Deloria, as a Dakota person, but also bound up with my own history and some of my ancestors actually being forced out of what is presently known as Minnesota today.
1: Okay. Nick, Fort Snelling, I travel in and out of the Twin Cities a fair amount, and I'm always intrigued by the fact that Fort Snelling is located right next to Minneapolis-St. Paul Airport. In fact, it's the first the first buildings you see when you fly in, you leave the airport, or when you arrive. do you think that's poignant?
2: It is, and you know, it's kind of fascinating because there's a history of the construction of the interstate system here, and many of the historic Black and Latino neighborhoods were actually destroyed by the building of the interstate system. And Fort Snelling, you know, they built a highway through it, but they rebuilt the fort. You know, it kind of fell into disrepair, but they literally rebuilt the fort atop of the highway system to make, you know, they took a lot of care in kind of reconstructing what they felt was the kind of historic landscape, you know, worth preserving, worth protecting. There's an organization called Friends of Fort Snelling that provides, you know, sort of a financial backing to keep the fort going. But yeah, it is quite poignant. And I think to kind of get to the point of this podcast, it's like there was a longstanding history of Dakota presence here and Ho-Chunk presence, you know, prior to the arrival of Americans. And what does it mean to build this military fort atop a sacred site, you know, a site of emergence and creation? It's quite a jarring experience.
1: Nick Estes, one of our guests today on Native America Calling, along with Philip Deloria and Rebecca Nagel. We are talking about the new podcast, First America. Short break, and we'll be right back.
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1: We're glad you're with us today on Native America Calling. I'm Sean Spruce. Are you excited about America's celebration of its 250th anniversary? Do you have concerns? Join the discussion. 1-800-996-2848. That is also 1-800-99-NATIVE. One of our guests today, Nick Estes, is a professor in American Indian Studies at the University of Minnesota. And Nick, let's go back to how closely Native American culture, Native American people, Native American themes are integrated into American society. And let's talk about language, for example. Words like powwow, tomahawk, teepee, all part of everyday vocabulary of many Americans. How would you, though, describe American identity in relationship to its Native people?
2: Yeah, I think to kind of build off of what Phil had been talking about earlier, and this idea of the Indian Wars, most people don't recognize that, you know, since the founding of this country, the United States had been at war for more than a century with indigenous people, but it never once had a formal declaration of war from Congress, right? And so I think today when we look at the motifs that you're talking about, cultural influence, we see that a lot in the military language. You know, you have Apache helicopters, you have Tomahawk missiles, you have, you know, going into enemy territory is often called, you know, leaving the reservation, or sometimes called Indian territory or Indian country. So you have these like motifs of war, and that really harkens back to the Indian Wars. But I would also say there's a direct legal connection. You know, you have scholars, legal scholars such as John C. Yu, who was with the Bush administration and largely an architect of the U.S. War on Terror, who actually looked at the Indian Wars as a precedent that could be established to justify the expansion of presidential war powers. And as recently as 2018, the Trump administration, when it, you know, went ahead and bombed Syria and later, you know, assassinated an Iranian military commander, Qasem Soleimani, in Iraq, had, through its Office of Legal Counsel, had actually cited the Northwest Indian Wars, the wars that Phil was talking about, that George Washington had waged against this, you know, confederacy, this alliance of indigenous nations that was resisting U.S. incursion into the Ohio River Valley and also, you know, led to the worst military defeat in U.S. history. And, you know, scholars like John C. Yu and others who believe in the sort of unitary executive theory of power often cite the Indian Wars as a legal precedent to show that the president doesn't need to go to Congress to get a declaration of war, to go to war, or to embark on military action, as long as it can be justified, you know, in acting in self-defense or there's some kind of imminent threat. And that was what, you know, the Trump administration had recently said when he bombed, you know, Iran back last year, but then also bombed Iran this year and is now trying to negotiate an exit plan for the United States. And I think it's also just one last sort of caveat to that. You know, we're approaching on Thursday the 150th anniversary of the Battle of Greasy Grass.
1: Yes.
2: And that is also sort of, I mean, if we look at the character of somebody like George Custer, he was a very flamboyant individual, somebody who was seeking to make a name for himself. He, you know, led this disastrous, you know, attack on a Cheyenne, Arapaho, and Lakota village on June 25th, 1876. He lost his life as well as, you know, 268 of his men. But, you know, that was a major defeat, but it also resulted, the idea behind that was also kind of attacking indigenous nations who were seen as leaving the reservation, but also to protect, you know, the interests of the United States in getting gold from the Black Hills. And so while it recognized later on in 1980, you know, the U.S. Supreme Court recognized the taking of the Black Hills from Lakota people was illegal and unconstitutional, it said nothing about the wars that it waged against indigenous people. And so I want to bring that fact up because I think it's important that history still lives with us today and we can see it in, you know, whether it's Trump's, you know, military adventures abroad, or, you know, the taking of indigenous land such as the Black Hills.
1: Nick, how are you and other Native people, you know, planning to spend the 4th of July this year?
2: Well, the 4th of July is a holiday, so I'll probably spend it like most people and take the day off. But, you know, as I think Rebecca, Phil and Maggie Blackhawk and Ned Blackhawk and I had sort of conceptualized and conceived of this project was, you know, we're all educators in some way and we're all storytellers in some way. And I think these holidays are points for critical reflection, right? Much like Thanksgiving, like I take Thanksgiving off, you know, it's a day off, you know, we should have days off as people who work. So I don't have any personal feelings about that, but I also, you know, I also believe in honesty and I also believe in the accurate telling of history. So I also think that it's important to tell these stories, the way that they happened and from the perspective of people who have been here the longest, you know, since time immemorial. There's sort of two timelines of the United States. There's the indigenous timeline, hence the name of, you know, the podcast series, First America. And then there's the shorter timeline of the United States. And I think they, you know, they both deserve equal representation. They both deserve equal criticism, but they also deserve equal sort of consideration on holidays such as the 4th of July.
1: Thanks, Nick. Rebecca, I want to go back to you because we just heard Nick mention Maggie Blackhawk, and you interview Maggie in one of the episodes. Of course, she is a legal scholar, and you talk about democracy, and there's this big fantasy almost, this golden word that's synonymous with America, democracy. But you asked the question, you posed this question to the listener, does U.S. democracy apply to Native Americans? What did you learn from Maggie Blackhawk, Rebecca?
6: Yeah, I mean, I think, you know, personally, thinking about the 250th anniversary of the signing of the Declaration of Independence, and looking at the American Revolutionary War, I think it's kind of just normal and human to think, well, how do I fit into this? And that was kind of where I started. You know, when we think about the American Revolution, what happened to Cherokees during that time. And Phil mentioned this, but as basically punishment for siding with the British, half of all Cherokee towns were leveled. And actually, in the summer of 1776, colonial militias waited until it was too late in the growing season for the corn to be replanted. And then during the invasion, systematically burned our crops so that people would starve. And so with history like that, I think as a Native person, it leaves you, I think, very just sort of naturally with the question of like, well, what is this democracy to me? And how do I fit into this origin story? And I think what I learned through Maggie's scholarship and, you know, everyone who's worked on the project is that actually the story that we tell ourselves about democracy in the United States is a myth. It's not the full story. And so this idea that the founders said no to colonialism, said no to empire, and threw off the king and instead chose democracy leaves out the fact that they wanted to be an empire. They just wanted to control it, right? Like they didn't want to be colonial subjects. They wanted to be the people who were running the colony. And so at the exact same time they're creating this democracy, they're also building American empire. And the way that that empire governed people was not through elections, was not through courts, was not with, you know, balances of power and due process and freedom of speech and all of that stuff. It was top down. And you see this first with indigenous people. You know, so at different times throughout U.S. history, the federal government has controlled where we can live, what kind of food we can eat, what we can do for work, how we raise our children, if we can even have or keep our children. And that's not democracy, right? And so in the podcast, we talk about it as that's authoritarian. And a little bit like what Nick was saying earlier was, you know, to colonize indigenous people, to take our land, we gave, as America, we gave the federal government, particularly the president, a lot of power. And that power came without very many limits and checks and balances. And so this moment that we're living through, you know, where people are saying, well, how could the president send thousands of ICE officers to Minneapolis? How could ICE officers shoot and kill American citizens in the streets and there are no consequences? How can the president bomb Iran or start a war without congressional approval? Like, how are all of these things happening? And it feels really confusing because it feels different than the government that we've known or the government that we thought we knew. And one of the big things I learned by studying the history and talking to scholars like Maggie is that actually part of our government has always been authoritarian. Part of our government has always been top down. And so the chaos that we're seeing today, it has an origin story, right? And that origin goes back to the beginning.
1: Rebecca, throughout the podcast, you highlight similarities between historical events and what we're seeing now, and you discuss a person from the January 6th U.S. Capitol attack with regard to the history of maybe white people's obsession with Native people like we're talking about today. Tell us more about that connection, because I think all of us as Native people remember who that figure was and what he looked like and what he represented or was trying to represent. I'm not really sure.
6: Yeah. So, I mean, like everybody else on January 6th, when, you know, people were storming the U.S. Capitol, I was kind of just scrolling through social media on my phone, trying to understand what was happening. And there was this one image that basically stopped me in my tracks. And it was this guy, the QAnon shaman. And so he, you know, was bare chested. He had face paint on. He was carrying a spear of all things. And then he had this fur and horned headdress. And he's a white guy storming the U.S. Capitol dressed up like a Native American. And the parallels to what Phil talked about are kind of obvious, right? And so it's similar to the Boston Tea Party. You know, it's white people dressing up like Native people to riot, right? It's that kind of sense of lawlessness that you saw with the Tea Party. You know, they're storming ships to throw tea into the harbor. There's sort of this culture of taking things into your own hands. And so there are those kind of surface parallels. Then I think there's also something deeper than that, something that I think is below the surface, almost like subconscious in the American character. Which is, I think for me, when I was watching January 6th, what was confusing was, well, how could people say that they're fighting for American democracy at the same time that they're trying to overturn the results of an election? Or even just, you know, storm the Capitol building, and when they got in there, they kind of trashed it, right? You know, they're sort of going to the seat of government and breaking things. How is that upholding democracy? And I think that contradiction is baked into American identity, because if you think about what Phil was describing early Americans doing, is they were building a national identity off of pretending to be Native, off of playing Indian and pretending to be Indigenous, but at the same time their government was killing and at war with actual Native people. And so that impulse to destroy the thing that you say that you care about, or that kind of American contradiction, it's there from the beginning. You know, one of the things we say in the podcast is that it would be almost like if you murdered a family and you moved into their house and then you pretended to be them. You know, it's like, of course, American identity is rupturing because it was built on that contradiction.
1: The serial killer analogy. That's what he described it as. It was effective. Yeah, that definitely caught my attention when I was listening. Philip DeLoria, back to you as we begin to wind down the show. Are there any places across the country right now that you're familiar with that are planning celebrations next week that you think will be making an earnest effort to include Native voices and perspectives?
0: Oh, that's a great question. I hate to say it, Sean, I'm probably not looped in well enough to know. I will tell you, you know, last year in that sort of small town in northern Michigan where I sometimes hang out, I proposed that we do a community reading of the Declaration of Independence. How American could that possibly be? And the answer was like, yeah, we can't do that. It's too political. And I think, you know, the reason is behind that is, you know, kind of the same thing that Rebecca was just saying, you know, this question that has been asked, you know, of late, like, look, if the Patriots were able to be participating in January 6th, would they have been storming the Capitol? And the answer is yes. You know, they are continuous in that sort of sense, you know. So, you know, and when you sit down and read the Declaration, which I think is something that's worth everybody doing, and we've all been doing it more lately, but I'm always surprised when I get to that list of complaints, you know, how much is going on there and how relevant the complaints are to sort of our current politics, you know, in this particular moment. So what I would hope would be that people across the country would sort of actually just sit down, focus on the Declaration itself, and then, as Rebecca said, like linger over the 27th complaint, right? That final complaint, and ask yourself, you know, how is it that in the middle of all this, the high-flying talk of freedom and liberty in the beginning and in natural rights and human rights, how is it that actually this complaint about slavery, which is a watered-down version, right, a changed version from the original that Jefferson was drafting, and merciless Indian savages, I just think this is a point of reflection for everybody to think about in the days that are coming.
1: The podcast is titled First America. 6-part series launches today. We were joined by Rebecca Nagel, the creator and host of First America, and also Philip DeLoria and Nick Estes, who are interviewed extensively in the podcast as well. Join us again tomorrow when we hear from descendants of those who took part in another historical event marking an important anniversary, the Battle of Greasy Grass. I'm Sean Spruce. You've been listening to the one, the only Native America Calling. Hope you enjoy the rest of your day.

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7: Why are so many young people nearsighted? Could screens have anything to do with it? Is there an antidote? This is the People's Pharmacy with Terry and Joe Graydon.
8: They say the eyes are the windows to the soul. Our guest today is a renowned retina specialist. She'll share her research on using the eyes as a window to the brain.
7: Have you ever suffered with dry eyes? What causes this very uncomfortable condition? And more importantly, what can you do about it?
8: Our vision is critical to our well-being. What should we do to protect it?
7: Coming up on the People's Pharmacy, answering your questions about vision problems.
8: In the People's Pharmacy Health Headlines, many older people are dealing with joint pain due to arthritis. They're also worrying about cognitive decline. A recent study in Nature Metabolism suggests that a popular supplement to treat painful joints may accelerate dementia. Glucosamine sulfate, alone or in combination with chondroitin, has long been a staple of non-pharmaceutical arthritis care. Researchers noted the importance of glycan metabolism in the brain. Consequently, they tested the effects of glucosamine in mice genetically engineered to be susceptible to amyloid buildup and dementia. These mice had increased glycan synthesis in their brains, as well as behavioral changes when given glucosamine. The scientists also evaluated electronic health records of people with mild cognitive impairment or Alzheimer's disease. Those taking glucosamine were more likely to die or progress from mild impairment to dementia. This suggests that people vulnerable to Alzheimer's disease might want to avoid glucosamine.
7: Vitamin C may not get the respect it deserves. Many people think of this crucial nutrient as protection against scurvy, a rare vitamin deficiency that leads to fatigue, gum disease, joint pain, and many other health problems. But vitamin C plays a crucial role in immune function, gene expression, and enzymatic reactions. A new study from Japan suggests that ascorbic acid also plays a critical role for brain function. The researchers analyzed imaging data from over 2,000 older people. They also monitored vitamin C levels in the blood. People with low levels of ascorbic acid in their blood had reduced gray matter in their brains. They also had fewer neuronal connections in the part of the brain involved in self-reflection and autobiographical memory. The authors conclude, plasma vitamin C levels are also significantly associated with cognitive performance, suggesting that adequate plasma vitamin C levels may support cognitive functions and potentially counteract cognitive decline.
8: In days gone by, the old wives used to advise that fish is brain food. Now, French scientists have confirmed the benefits of fish for brain function among older individuals with accelerated cognitive decline. In a double-blind, placebo-controlled trial, 53 people received either fish hydrolysate or placebo daily for 3 months. They were tested at the beginning and end of the study. Those on the fish hydrolysate scored better on episodic memory and working memory. The scientists attributed this improved performance to the higher levels of omega-3 fatty acids and low molecular weight peptides present in the fish hydrolysate.
7: GLP-1 drugs are extremely popular these days because they help overweight people shed pounds. These are medications such as Ozempic, Wegovy, Mounjaro, and Zepbound. The generic names include semaglutide and tirzepatide. One drawback, however, is that weight loss often means loss of muscle as well. Consequently, it's important for people taking such medications to exercise more to maintain muscle strength. A new study suggests, however, that people on GLP-1 type medications may actually exercise less. That's the conclusion from an analysis of electronic health records and Fitbit activity data. About 750 adults were tracked. Step counts decreased from about 5,000 per day to not quite 4,500 steps per day. The amount of time spent in moderate to vigorous activity also decreased from 28 minutes to 22 minutes daily. One conclusion was that people losing weight on GLP-1 medications need encouragement and interventions to increase physical activity.
8: Epidemiologists have noted a link between obesity and a higher risk of breast cancer. Some scientists wondered whether people taking GLP-1 drugs to control their weight would be at reduced risk for breast cancer. To shed light on this question, they analyzed the health records of more than 100,000 women with an elevated BMI and a mammogram on record. People taking a GLP-1 medicine had a 30% lower likelihood of a breast cancer diagnosis. And that's the health news from the People's Pharmacy this week. Welcome to the People's Pharmacy. I'm Terry Graydon. I'm a medical anthropologist.
7: And I'm Joe Graydon. I'm a pharmacologist. Today, we're talking about your eyes. Our vision is precious. How can we best preserve it? Our lines are open for your calls and questions. The number to participate in today's live broadcast is 888-472-3366. We do need a favor, though. Please consider whether your question is of broad general interest.
8: To answer your questions, we are pleased to have a special guest here in the studio. Dr. Sharon Fekrat is a retina surgeon at the Duke Eye Center of the Duke Health Integrated Practice and Vice Chair of Faculty Affairs. She is also the Robert Mockamer MD Distinguished Professor of Ophthalmology at the Duke University School of Medicine. She's Associate Chief of Staff at the Durham VA Healthcare System and past Interim Chief of Surgery there. She's Director of Duke EyeMind Research Group and Chief Editor of the book All About Your Eyes. She's also Editor of the Digital Journal of Case Reports of Ophthalmology. Dr. Fekrat is past President of the North Carolina Society of Eye Physicians and Surgeons. Welcome back to the People's Pharmacy, Dr. Fekrat.
9: Thank you so much for having me today.
7: We love having you in studio, and we love having you answering questions from our listeners. But before we delve into some of these really challenging eye problems, let's talk about myopia. And I think a lot of people are, what is myopia again? Well, I think that's what you would call nearsightedness, and it's on the rise. In 2000, 23% of the world's population had myopia. In 2020, it was 34%. And by 2050, it's predicted to be 50%. And in Southeast Asia, children are starting to have myopia at rates that are astonishing. 8 out of 9 of every 10 high school grads have myopia. A few generations ago, it was 1 out of 2. So what's going on, Dr. Fekrat?
9: Well, we are definitely seeing more myopia or nearsightedness. And I think it's due in part to the environment of children because their visual environment has changed perhaps faster than their genes could. You know, genetics matter, but children with nearsighted or myopic parents – are more likely to become nearsighted. But the rapid rise around the world points to environmental factors, too. Children are spending more time indoors, doing lots of close work, such as schoolwork, reading, phones, tablets, computers, and less time outside.
8: Now, are there implications for eye health? I mean, if you're nearsighted, you wear glasses, even if you're a little kid. But is there anything beyond that that's more troubling?
9: As an eye becomes more nearsighted in general, the eyeball becomes more elongated. So instead of a round watermelon or a cantaloupe, it's more of one of those oval-shaped watermelons. And in the eyeball itself becoming larger like that, some of the structures stretch, and there's an increased risk for retinal detachment, for example, and other retinal problems.
7: Now, is it reversible? In other words, everybody's staring at their phones, at their tablets, you know, looking at screens, and even reading. Can you reverse myopia if you go outside and you look at the sky or the birds or trees?
9: Well, once myopia starts, we can't reverse it, but there's a lot of work being done to slow it down. And there's that 20-20-20 rule. Every 20 minutes of near work, look away 20 feet for about 20 seconds. And that may help slow the progression of myopia.
8: I assume also that it would make sense to intervene when children are very little before it becomes really baked in, as it were.
9: Mm-hmm. Well, you know, the strongest practical protective factor we know is outdoor time. So children who spend more time outdoors are less likely to become myopic.
8: There may be other health benefits to that as well.
9: Yes.
8: Okay. Our number is 888-472-3366. We invite you to call in your questions, and we'll try to get them answered. You can also send us email, radio@peoplespharmacy.com. We'd love to know where you are, so please include that in your email. And we are going to talk to Carl in Sarasota, Florida. Hi, Carl.
10: Hi.
8: What's on your mind?
10: So my question is about ocular migraines, and I was curious, are ocular migraines an eye problem or are they a neurological problem?
8: And maybe you could tell us, if you have had an ocular migraine, what it's like.
10: I have had a few ocular migraines, or I've had what other people have told me, including medical professionals, have been ocular migraines. They generally start with, like, pixels in my vision, and then it seems to go throughout the rest of my body, and there's like a jittery or shaky feeling. And it seems to run for maybe an hour or two. It's a gradual increase and then a fade away and no residual effect. But it's really disconcerting because the first time or two, I thought I was having a stroke.
7: Well, I have to tell you, Carl, I've been there and done that because I've also had ocular migraines. And the first time, it really freaked me out. I was like, do I need to go to the emergency department? For me, it's like a little wavy line that starts and moves across my field of vision. Doesn't last that long, maybe about 20 to 30 minutes, and it just gradually fades away. There's no pain, so it's like, why are they calling this a migraine? So what's going on, Dr. Fakhri?
9: Mm-hmm. Hi, Carl. So, migraines and headaches are sometimes associated with visual phenomenon, and typically you have pain, headache pain. Ocular migraines are different. We assume that they're caused by blood vessel spasm in the retina wallpaper inside the eye itself. And that is visual phenomenon alone without pain, without headache pain. And so the visual phenomenon vary. Each person has something different, and it can be lights and dots and colors. But they usually last shorter than what you describe. They're usually, you know, within 30 minutes, I would say. And they're not associated with any other whole body symptoms. So definitely an evaluation by a neurologist to help sort out the exact cause is suggested.
7: And is there anything you can do about it? I mean, they just go away, so I don't worry about it anymore.
9: Exactly. They do go away. I think part of it is learning perhaps what your triggers could be. Is it caffeine? Is it stress? Is it not enough sleep?
7: I've got another question for you before we go back to the phones. You know, there are a lot of specialties in medicine. We've got dermatologists, we have gastroenterologists and cardiologists, and then we have, you know, various shades of cardiology. But, you know, primarily if you have a heart problem, you go to a cardiologist and neurologists and orthopedics and, you know, on and on. In ophthalmology, there's like so many subspecialties. There are people like you, retina specialists. There are people who focus on the cornea. There are people who are neuro-ophthalmologists.
8: There are people who act sort of like primary care providers for eye stuff, and we call them ophthalmologists, but there's a lot of specialties.
7: How come?
9: Well, we have many, many specialists. So within ophthalmology itself, and outside ophthalmology, as you know, we have optometrists and so in ophthalmology, the technology has been booming. The available treatments for certain conditions are skyrocketing. And so in order to be solid and knowledgeable and very good at what you do, sub-specializing is very helpful. So even within retina, we have uveitis specialist, pediatric retina specialist, and that's also very subdivided as well.
7: So how would somebody know who they should see?
9: Well, we generally recommend a comprehensive eye exam, so a complete eye examination.
7: How often?
9: So in general, if there are no vision problems and no known conditions that you have, once a year.
7: And when it comes to then going a little deeper, how is your ophthalmologist the traffic cop?
9: Well, if you have an entirely normal eye exam, then there's no reason to go deeper. But if a condition's identified, you can ask your eye doctor if you should see a specialist.
7: And what is included in a quote-unquote thorough eye exam? What should people be asking for?
9: Right. Well, you know, checking the vision at distance and near, sometimes a glasses examination to see if you need it and what the prescription would be, a screen for glaucoma, a full
8: and
9: dilated
8: that's checking
9: eye exam.
8: Pressure?
9: Yes. And that's checking the eye pressure. And then putting eye drops in to dilate the pupil and to take a look inside to look for all sorts of conditions.
7: When we come back after the break, we are going to want to ask you about low-pressure glaucoma, because that's a real thing. And so how would somebody know if they have glaucoma if their pressure is normal?
8: And we're also going to talk about dry eyes and what that feels like and what works for you. And we've got a question about blepharitis.
7: All right.
8: So we'll hear about that too.
7: All that after the break. Our lines are open for your calls and questions about your eyes. That number again, Terry?
8: The number is 888-472-3366. And you can also send us email radio@peoplespharmacy.com.
7: Our guest today, Dr. Sharon Fekrad, a retina surgeon at the Duke Eye Center. We'd love to hear from you. Again, our lines are open, 888-472-3366.
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0: Joe, let's talk to Bill in Fort Worth, Texas. Bill, welcome to the People's Pharmacy. What's on your mind?
2: Oh, hi. I have a comment and a question. First, the comment. I want to thank you both for your contributions to the public knowledge of health. I think both of you should be nominated for a Nobel Peace Prize.
1: Well, you're so kind,
0: you, Bill.
1: Thanks for that. But what is your question, please?
2: Question. I've actually two of them. I'm a senior, and I noticed recently in the morning I have the opposite of dry eyes. My eyes water, and I have to wipe them away. And the second thing is, a few years ago I had a stroke, and it infected part of my brain, and

0: sounds like that may be what's happening in the morning. So trying hot, wet washcloths when you wake up over your closed eyes may really be helpful and decrease the watering. And you know, double vision that you describe, there are many, many causes of double vision. But since you shared that you had had a stroke, that's related to that. And there are prisms that may sometimes be put in the glasses prescription that no one else can see in your glasses that can help you manage the double vision during
1: so
0: the day.
1: So it might be a good idea for Bill to visit a optometrist and get a prescription for prisms.
0: Yes, and if the optometrist needs to, can refer you to a pediatric ophthalmologist who specializes in double vision.
1: Oh, how
2: so
1: interesting.
2: So a pediatric ophthalmologist, even if you're an older person with double vision?
0: Yes.
2: Okay, that's not intuitive. Let's go to Rick in Beaufort, South Carolina. Hi, Rick. Welcome to the People's Pharmacy. What's your question?
3: Well, I want to vote for that Nobel, but I have been wearing glasses to correct for short-sightedness for a long time. And recently, I have a little bit of migraine stuff fluttering, not my big problem. In the afternoon, because I sit at the desk looking at the computer screen, the left eye gets blurry. And I go to the doctor regularly. She's really terrific. And she said that I have these little bugs in my eyes.
1: Oh, wait a minute. Bugs in your eyes.
2: Okay, keep going.
3: They're mites.
2: Uh-huh.
3: And, a common name. And she said that she's been after me to use the hot compress on the eyes every morning. And I hadn't been doing that, but she said this will really help. And then you follow that with these eye drops. In the morning and the evening, and they're called XDEMVY, and I said, okay, great, and she said, here's a prescription, and here's an application to get a grant. I said, why would I need a grant? She said, they're $950 a bottle,
2: mm-hmm.
3: and I want you to get three bottles. So the questions are, how good is this drug? The first bottle really didn't seem to do much good. I wasn't doing it every night. Now I'm doing it morning and night. I'm on the second bottle. I'm wondering how many bottles am I going to have to go through? How many applications for money am I going to have to, grant money am I going to have to write? Is this XDEMVY stuff really going to work? And is it a forever drug or is it supposed to knock it out?
2: Oh, Rick, thanks so much for that question,
1: that's
2: Rick.
1: A wonderful question. And we just so happen by accident or good planning to have an XDEMVY commercial. So, Al, would you please run the first commercial for XDEMVY?
4: Got eyelid itching and crusties that won't go away?
5: It could be
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4: 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Don't touch the tip of the bottle to your eye or any surface to minimize contamination. Wait 15 minutes before inserting contact lenses. 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
5: It's not you. 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
2: Okay, so Dr. Sharon Fekrat.
1: Wait, first I have to tell you, this is the dumbest commercial.
2: It is. It's a really obnoxious commercial. I mean, people are dressed up. Humans are dressed up like Demodex mites.
1: I mean, and they are really funny looking, and they're in your eyelashes.
2: Well, Demodex mites live everywhere on our skin, probably, but definitely they live on our face, and they like the hair follicles. That's where they like to hang out. They're too little to see, but probably all of us have some Demodex mites on our skin. And obviously, if they like hair follicles, they would like eyelash follicles,
1: too. Well, Terry,
2: too.
1: I want to run the second Demodex mite commercial. Let's take a listen.
7: Meet Grace. She has Demodex blepharitis. She wakes up with itchy, crusty eyelids every morning. Now meet the Demodex mites. They wake up thriving, but Grace is over this endless routine. Oh, Grace, ask your doctor about XDEMVY, a prescription that targets and kills the mites. Don't touch the tip of the bottle to your eye or any

0: surface to minimize contamination. Wait 15 minutes before inserting contact lenses. The most common side effects are stinging and burning in 1 out of 10 patients. Break the cycle. Kill the mites.
1: All right, Dr. Fegrant, kill the mites. What's going on?
2: Well, as Rick has already established, this drug's very expensive. How good is it?
3: Yes. So, hi, Rick. You know, XDEMVY is the only treatment that we have available right now for these mites. And they do live on our skin and our lids. And the way we're able to diagnose it is we do not see the mites when we examine someone's eyelids and lashes. But there are signs that the mites are there, like the plates and cups after a party. And so XDEMVY is recommended twice a day, morning and night, for just 6 weeks. And then you can discontinue it, and the mites should be gone. So it's been shown to be effective, and the FDA approved it. However, these mites can return. And if it returns, then you have to repeat the 6-week course.
2: And I'm assuming it returns because, as we've just said, we all have Demodex mites living on our skin where we can't see them, can't feel them. But some of us have bodies that react to the mites.
3: That's right. And probably after finishing a course of XDEMVY, keeping those lids and lashes as clean as possible, perhaps with a 50-50 mixture of baby shampoo and water, and a nice little cotton tip or Q-tip to sort of shampoo those lashes, may help.
1: But it is expensive, as Rick pointed out, and not every insurance company is going to go ahead and approve it.
3: Yes, what I often suggest to patients is call the company and tell them you need a special coupon.
1: Okay, thank you for that. Terry, let's just ask about dry eyes before
2: Absolutely.
1: We segue to the next phone call.
2: Let us do that. Why do we get dry eyes, and what can we do about it?
3: So with dry eye, we have to look at our tear film. So our eyelids are like windshield wipers, and we need our eyeballs themselves to be moist. And our tear film is made up of mucus, water, and fat. And all of those components need to be working well together to keep our eyes moist. And so sometimes, particularly with age or certain health conditions or medications, our eyes can become dry. And when they're dry, they tear in response.
1: And we've heard so much about eye drops, like you should get the ones without the preservatives in them, get the ones with the individual containers. What do you recommend?
3: Well, there are now many eye drops for dry eye available over the counter. And then there are also many, if those aren't working as well or you need something more, there are many prescription eye drops.
1: So give us some of your favorites. We don't mind mentioning brand names.
3: Well, you know, there's been a lot in the news about infections from certain brands and types of artificial tears. So artificial tears can come in a bottle that have preservatives. And if you're using the teardrops more than 4 times a day, we recommend the preservative-free that come in the little vials. And I often recommend Systane or Refresh.
1: And Systane is spelled with an S.
3: Yes, S-Y-S-T-A-N-E.
1: Okay. And Refresh is another possibility.
3: Yes.
1: And there's been a lot of controversy about surgical strategies. In other words, when people say, okay, throw away your glasses forever, just come in and we'll take care of that once and for all. But some people complain about dry eyes after they've had that surgery.
3: Yes, that's true. Dry eyes can worsen or develop or be exacerbated by really any type of eye surgery, especially eye surgery that involves the surface of the eye more, such as the get rid of your glasses surgery.
1: Okay. Terry, where are we going?
2: Well, we're going back to Dallas, Texas to talk to William. William, please let us know what your question is.
4: Yes. Good. Yeah, great day to you all, and thank you for this opportunity. I recently getting my physical annual eye checkups. I realize the doctor's offered, instead of dilating my eyes, there's this new technology now. They're taking pictures, and I just wondered how accurate that was. We talked about, you know, checking on the, you know, the insides of the eye. So I just wanted to throw that out there and see what your thoughts are on that.
2: Thank you. Thanks for that, William. This is technology I don't know anything about. Dr. Fekret, what is it?
3: Well, hi, William. Yes, this is an incredibly timely question. So our technology and our ability to image the eyes has progressed, and I envision a time in the future where you may be able to take these images at home and send them up to an artificial intelligence model that reads them for you. But as long as you're not having any symptoms in particular, instead of dilating the pupil, taking those photographs serve as a useful screening. It may be as good as some non-retina specialist's ability to examine the retina. It's not 100%, but it's a great screening tool. And one thing that you could ask is for extra pictures that we call steered images. So you can look up, they can take a picture. You can look left, they can take another picture. You can look down, another picture, and so on. And that will capture more of the retina as if you were dilated.
1: Sounds like a great opportunity. Oh, congratulations on new technology. Where to, Terry?
2: Well, I think we're going to Delaware County, New York, if I can get this call up, and we'll talk to Lori. Hi, Lori. What's your question, please?
1: I'm not sure Lori has
2: been engaged. Here we go. Just a second. We're going to find it.
1: All right.
2: Where did Lori go? Here we go.
5: Right here. Hello.
1: There you are.
2: Now we've got you on.
1: Lori, what's up?
5: I am here. Hi. My question is regarding retinal health. In the last several months, well, since the last fall, I've had several retinal tears. And am first in one eye and then more recently in the other. So that was particularly concerning to me because, you know, you think if something were to happen to one eye, at least you maybe still have the other to function with. And so I've been curious as to what one might be able to do to preserve retinal health and diminish the likelihood of future tears. And I know you recently were speaking about eye drops for dry eyes, but I'm also curious because I had purchased the Systane and wonder, but I was surprised when my specialist said, I don't need to do anything like that, you know. So I'm just curious as to what I might do.
1: Okay, well, thank you, Lori. Dr. Fekert, first of all, what is a retinal tear? That's your specialty.
3: Yeah, so in the back of our eye behind the pupil, we have the retina wallpaper. And the retina is like the film of an old-fashioned camera. And so it's something that's not replaceable, and so we want to take care of our retinal health. As we age or after eye surgery or an eye injury, the vitreous humor that fills the eyeball behind the pupil liquefies and separates from the retina wallpaper that it's stuck to. And some individuals will notice floaters after that. But floaters can also indicate that there's a retinal tear. So when the vitreous separates, it can get stuck in some people's eyes and then tear the retina. These retinal tears usually only develop during the time where the vitreous is liquefying and separating. And after a few months, you're often then home free. You know, nothing's 100%.
1: And is there anything you can do to prevent a retinal tear?
3: There is no definite way to prevent a retinal tear. You can get a good dilated retinal exam, and if there are some warning areas and, you know, beginnings of things, those can sometimes be treated.
2: Now, I have another question that came in on email about retinal problems. Marcia writes, I want to know about bleeding retina, which my husband has now. He takes medication for high blood pressure and high cholesterol. Is the bleeding retina related to that. He also runs regularly, and he wears a CPAP machine at night. So what's the story on all of these other health issues, and how do they relate to retinal
1: and
2: health?
1: And we just have 30 seconds before the break.
3: Yeah, so our general health can affect the retina for sure. And with the blood pressure and the sleep apnea that he has with the machine he wears at night, a plugged vein can lead to bleeding in the retina, and we call that a retinal vein occlusion. And there are treatments now, and a retina specialist could help you.
1: Great. Well, when we come back, we're going to talk more about your eye health, especially macular degeneration, and we'll find out about Dr. Fekret's research. 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
1: Welcome back to The People's Pharmacy. I'm Joe Graydon.
2: And I'm Terry Graydon. 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She's also the Robert Mockamer, M.D., Distinguished Professor of Ophthalmology at the Duke University School of Medicine. 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
1: And we're going to start this segment by talking about macular degeneration. It's a pretty serious condition. It affects a lot of people.
2: And Joe, we have a question about macular degeneration. Do you want
1: to... Let's take the question, and then we're going to see another... Well, we aren't going to see it, but we're going to hear another commercial.
2: All right. Pat in Wilmington, North Carolina. Your question, please.
3: Hi. In my last eye exam, my doctor told me that I had the early stages of wet AMD, macular degeneration, and suggested that, or recommended that I start taking vitamins, the AREDS2 vitamins. And that was it. And I felt like I probably needed to have a little more guidance, and I guess I was just shocked by the diagnosis. But should I be seeing a specialist or going to my eye doctor more regularly to track whether this is progressing significantly or not?
1: Pat, that's a great question. And Dr. Fekret, you are perfectly situated to, first of all, tell us the difference between wet and dry, and then what should Pat be doing?
2: And what is macular degeneration in the first place?
4: Hi, Pat. So macular degeneration is something that usually develops in individuals over 65 years old. And sometimes they have a family history and sometimes they don't. But smoking and blood pressure and sunlight can contribute to its development. There is dry and there's wet. And it sounds like you have early dry age-related macular degeneration. And the recommendations for early is indeed those vitamins that were suggested. They're AREDS vitamins.
1: AREDS, whatever that stands for.
4: Yes.
2: It's the name of a study that's actually established that they're helpful in reducing the progression.
4: Yes. So it's a National Eye Institute study that recommended these vitamins, and they're over-the-counter called PreserVision vitamins. And they decrease the risk of the dry becoming wet, where abnormal blood vessels grow and leak and bleed, and can decrease your central vision.
1: Well, speaking of dry macular degeneration, we are going to go to a commercial for Izervay. Al?
5: 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My retina specialist told me that Izervay protects healthy retinal cells longer and has proven to slow GA.
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2: I have to say that if you haven't seen this commercial, the place that he loves and loves to see is beautiful. It's a beach. It looks like it's a West Coast beach, perhaps. And he and a younger man, some but probably his son, are surfing. The younger man is doing the surfing, and the older man is doing some coaching, and they're driving around in a bright orange old pickup truck, and it just looks like they're having a lovely time, except for the brief interlude in the retina specialist's office, which does not look like a lovely time at all.
1: So tell us about these eye injections. How good are they? How much are they? And what's the story on preventing or controlling macular degeneration?
2: And we won't ask why every commercial has to have a dog in it.
4: Yes. So 3 years ago, the FDA approved two medications. One is Izervay and the other Syfovre for advanced dry macular degeneration. And Pat had early.
2: Right. So this is way beyond where Pat is.
4: Yes. And these are designed to slow down the progression of blind spots from advanced dry macular degeneration. They're injections into the eye every month forever.
1: Wow. And how much are they?
4: They are expensive. However, they are covered by insurance.
1: So if your insurance company will approve them, they can make a difference.
4: Yes.
1: And if the insurance company doesn't approve them, it's thousands of dollars a month.
2: And they don't actually cure the problem. They don't stop the problem, but they do slow it down.
4: That's right. They don't reverse the damage that's there. They don't stop it. They slow it down. Really, the longer you get it, the better it works. So they slow it down anywhere from 15% to sometimes 30 to 40% after some years of getting it.
1: So it's something, but not perfect.
4: Correct.
2: We have a question from Paul that is a little bit different. He wants to know if there's any effects on the eyes of wearing glasses that have like video screens in them, this new technology. Do we know anything about that?
4: So right now, there's no known effect of staring at video screens other than the consistent near work that we talked about earlier.
2: So if you had the video screen put into your glasses or the whatever it is, those virtual reality glasses that are, you know, we don't know about any effects, but there might be some.
4: Right. We just don't understand it yet.
2: Okay. Well, we have a question about cataracts from David in Charlottesville. Welcome to the Pupils Pharmacy, David.
8: Hi.
1: What's on your mind?
8: Great to be here.
1: Go ahead.
8: Well, my question is, after cataract surgery in my right eye last year, my vision has never been the same. It's very, very blurry. I am myopic. I have I'm nearsighted, and I have glaucoma. So my question is that normal for my eyesight after the surgery to deteriorate, to be a lot worse?
4: Thank you for your question, David. So that is not normal, usually after cataract surgery, and the reason you have it is to have vision improvement. And so it would be important to ask your cataract doctor why you're not seeing as well, because there is a long list of possible explanations.
1: So definitely go back, maybe even get a second opinion, see if there's anything that can be done to improve the situation.
2: We also have an email from LJ from Louisville, Kentucky, and she has sisters. They're all in their 70s. She's 67. And they've all been told by their various ophthalmologists in different places that they are starting to have cataracts. And she wants to know, what causes cataracts? Is there anything you can do to delay the development of cataracts? And are those lenses that they put in to replace your natural lens, are they made of plastic?
4: So, excellent question, LJ. So, cataracts grow with time. So, if we all live to 100, we'll eventually have cataracts. And everyone over 50 has some. We don't know how to prevent cataract formation now, but during cataract surgery, that cataract is or cloudy lens is removed, and a lens implant that's artificial and man-made is put back in. And they're not plastic. They're made of different materials, including silicone and polymethyl methacrylate.
1: Okay. Dr. Fakhra, you have been doing some extraordinary research at Duke over the last several years. You call it iMind. That's the group that you have formed. Can you tell us what that stands for, what you're looking at, and what the hope is for the future?
4: Thank you so much. So iMind is sort of spelled like iPhone, but it's iMind, and it stands for I, multimodal imaging in neurodegenerative disease. And our goal is to take pictures of the retina, and we've talked about some of those earlier today, understand what the findings are in people who also have Alzheimer's disease or Parkinson's, ALS, multiple sclerosis, and other conditions. And we ultimately would like to be able to identify, track response to treatment, screen individuals for these conditions using retinal images.
9: Now, this retinal imaging, it's called OCT something, right?
4: Yes. So we are using many different kinds. Mm-hmm. So OCT is an optical cross-section of the retina. And then also the color photographs that were mentioned earlier.
9: Right, right. And I know that part of an eye exam, not necessarily a standard eye exam, an extra part of an eye exam can involve these pictures. The T stands for tomography, which implies computers are involved. Is there any way now that the pictures that your eye doctor gets of your retina can be used, or does this have to be done in a research setting?
4: Well, right now it is not ready for prime time, so you are not able to go to your eye doctor and get these pictures to answer that question. You can still go and get these photographs and these OCTs and images, but that question cannot yet be answered because it's still under study.
9: Okay.
1: And have you learned anything about this sort of concept that windows are the...
9: No, not windows.
1: Eyes are the windows of your brain.
4: You know, the eyeball is an extension of the brain, and studies... All kinds of studies have shown that what is happening in the retina in particular is mirroring what's happening in the brain. So if you're losing some of the small blood vessels in the retina, you're also losing some of the small blood vessels in your brain.
9: Dr. Fakhrat, earlier we talked about glaucoma, and we talked about it as a condition in which the pressure inside the eyeball increases, and that's how it damages the optic nerve. But... not everybody with glaucoma actually has elevated pressure in their eyeball. Can you tell us anything about normal pressure or low pressure glaucoma? And how would you know if you had it, and what do you do about it?
4: Normal pressure glaucoma can sometimes be challenging to diagnose because, as you mentioned, we expect glaucoma to be high eye pressure. Normal eye pressure is between 9 and 21 millimeters of mercury. So if someone has all of the other findings of glaucoma,
9: which are
4: damage to the optic nerve or loss of peripheral or side vision, and some other findings on different OCT types of tests that we just talked about. But the pressure is normal, then they receive the diagnosis of normal pressure glaucoma, which we're now starting to think that maybe it's related to the pressure in the brain, too.
1: Uh-huh. And what can be done?
4: So to treat glaucoma, the goal is to lower the pressure. And over time, your glaucoma specialist or eye doctor can determine what pressure it needs to be below, so what the threshold is that causes damage.
9: So even if it's low pressure glaucoma, they still want to lower the pressure.
4: Yes, even further.
1: Okay, we have time for maybe one or two more questions,
9: Terry. Did you want to talk to John in Greenville, North Carolina?
1: Let's see. Very quickly, let's go to John in Greenville.
9: Okay. Hi, John. What's your question, please?
10: Hello.
9: Go ahead.
10: My question is, I'm a long-time contact lens wearer, monovision, and I'm curious if the solution that I use daily when I put them in and take them out has any negative effect on my eyes, the health of my eyes.
1: Great question. Thank you, John. Dr. Fekra.
4: Oh, hi, John. So the solution that you're using should be FDA approved if you purchased it from the drugstore and off the shelf. I would say that even more importantly than the solution you're using is to make sure that you wash your hands, as you know, every time you deal with the contact lenses, and make sure that your case is clean unless they're disposable lenses, and definitely don't sleep with them on.
1: Okay. Let's take one last call from Karen in Dallas, Texas. Karen, you have a suggestion.
11: Hi. I have dealt with a couple of instances of itchy eyes, and I'm grateful for the call that you got this morning about Demodex. I went to school for animal medical technology, and I didn't put the two together, but I live on a small farm, and I have a lot of animals. And I tried washing with soap and water on my eyes, and that helped a little bit for a little while. But then I started swimming in the senior pool where there's a lot of chemicals, chlorine and stuff, and it really took away the itching.
1: So the question, I guess, is, Dr. Fekrat, can chlorinated swimming pool water kill
9: discourage
1: those mites?
9: Discourage Demodex mites.
4: I guess you never know. You might be onto something here.
9: I have to say, I don't like swimming with my eyes unprotected in chlorinated water because it makes them hurt afterwards. But if it worked for Karen, that sounds great for you, Karen.
1: Thank you for that call. We have just 1 minute left. We got a call from Karen in Erie, Pennsylvania. Her husband has really severe dry eyes, has tried various treatments. Nothing has helped. Any other suggestions, Dr. Fekra?
9: For severe dry eye, what can you do?
4: Yes, well, I would say it may be time to see a dry eye specialist. So we do have dry eye specialists, and they can look at whether you need lubrication, which is anti-inflammatory treatment, or other treatments such as maybe even LipiFlow.
1: Okay. Thank you so much.
9: And the LipiFlow is a machine, basically, that squeezes the eyelid a little bit to get the oils flowing.
1: And it has some heat in it as well.
9: The meibomian gland. Yes. Is that
4: exactly
9: right?
4: Exactly.
9: Okay.
1: We are all out of time. Thank you so much for listening and for sharing your stories.
9: The People's Pharmacy is a co-production of North Carolina Public Radio, WUNC, with The People's Pharmacy.
1: Lynn Siegel produced today's show. Pamela Alberta provided technical assistance. Al Wodarski engineered. We also had help from Jenny.
9: Yes, we did, from Jenny Lawson. And the People's Pharmacy theme music is by B.J. Lederman.
1: Thanks today to our guest, Dr. Sharon Fekrat.
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Yes, once again, it's time for the Tragical History Tour. I'm Lisa B. here with you for the next hour. And I guess we're going to begin by talking about the Doctor Who episode that aired last week, The Devil's Chord. The one that spent months hyping the Doctor finally meets the Beatles. So allow me to give a brief editorial. If you are a fan of Doctor Who, this is a very good episode. I love this new Doctor. Shuri Gatwa is owning it. His companion is very good. Jinx Monsoon was a great villain. No spoilers about the plot. I'm not saying a thing about that. My entire commentary will just be about the Beatles. If you want to watch this as a Beatles fan, but you're not a Whovian, don't. They threw accuracy out the window. Also, they made a big deal out of the fact that this was the Doctor meets the Beatles, and the Beatles were barely in the episode at all. George and Ringo had no lines. They didn't even have any close-ups. You just saw them in the background of some shots. I'm serious. Second, if you're going to cast the Beatles, make them look and sound like the Beatles. There are, I don't know how many different tribute bands out there that would be delighted to play the roles. And again, these are people who make their living trying to look and sound like the group. John was too short and too thin. He wore the wire glasses, and this episode was set in 1963. So no, he wasn't wearing wire glasses then. If you want to have John in glasses to make sure everybody knows he's John, there are pictures of him in tortoiseshell frames from that era. Go right ahead and put him in those. And Paul does not have baby blue eyes. Any of us who love Paul know all about his big, soulful brown eyes. So those two things are very jarring. And then there is a scene, again, no spoilers, where it implies the Beatles can read music, and we all know, no, they could not read music. None of them could read music. I know a lot of people were disappointed in how they held their instruments. Because there's a little bit of an alternate timeline, I was less bothered by that, but I could understand how that would also be upsetting because of accuracy. And a lot of people were upset that they didn't use actual Beatles songs. Those are expensive. I had no expectation of them doing that. But we can play them here, so since they were supposed to be recording their first album, Please Please Me, let's play some songs from that, starting with the title track, Please Please Me.

all four Beatles got to sing there, because that's how we do it on the Tragical History Tour. We just heard Ringo singing Boys, a cover by the Shirelles. George Harrison singing a Lennon McCartney original, Do You Want to Know a Secret, originally given to Billy J. Kramer, but then they recorded it themselves. We heard Paul singing P.S. I Love You, which was the B-side of their first single, Love Me Do. And of course, we began with the title cut, Please Please Me, their first number one song in the UK. And all of those were from their first album, which was sort of featured in last week's Doctor Who, but of course, they couldn't use the actual songs. So we played them for you. You're listening to the Tragical History Tour. I am Lisa B. And on this day in 1970, 54 years ago, Let It Be premiered in New York, and the U.S. album was released on the same day. Now, Let It Be was just re-released after being unavailable except on bootlegs for a very long time. So we're going to play some songs from Let It Be now, beginning with the second one, Dig a Pony.

0: Such a great version of Let It Be there, because you can really hear what makes it such a special song. That is the version from Let It Be Naked, where you can hear Paul McCartney's stripped down vocals and piano. You can hear George's guitar and backing vocals, Ringo's unaltered drums, and Billy Preston playing the organ. Before that, we heard George's version of I Me Mine from Let It Be Naked. And from the original Let It Be album, we heard Dig It and Dig a Pony. You're listening to the Tragical History Tour. I'm Lisa B. And right now we're spotlighting Let It Be, because the album was released in the U.S. and the movie premiered in New York on this day 54 years ago, May 18th, 1970. We're going to play some songs from the 2021 Let It Be anniversary box set now, because those highlight what we hear during the filming. And we're going to start with The Day Shift and a song that George was working on all the way back at the time they were recording Get Back, what was supposed to be Let It Be. But of course, it didn't show up until All Things Must Pass.
1: Hi, Ringo.
2: Hi, George.
3: Happy New Year.
4: Hi, Ringo.
2: Happy New Year.
1: Hello. Hare Krishna.
5: We're on the day shift now.
2: Yeah. It's got to be that. It's an upset being in Amber with kids.
5: How's Judy?
2: Oh, fine, thank you. Very well. Yeah. She's very well.
5: See, the thing that I feel about that, like the motion of it, is very, bandy.
2: Yeah.
5: It's like that.

0: like it gets to some things a bit quicker. It's like, you know what I mean?
1: It's just been there from you. And then if you get rid of the old spot on, then it'll...
0: You know, and if there's people joining in, you know, I'd appreciate it too. If you feel the only thing,
1: as soon as I've got, I can forget about
0: the only thing, like the main bit is like, I thought if some voices went.

0: break after that.
1: All things in the idea.
0: All things must pass away. What was that? What was that? What was that? What was that?

0: Yeah, okay.
1: Got a bit of psychedelia in it, you know.
2: Where's the band? Where's Harry Songs? Or should we do a Hypocrites and write that bit?
3: Do you know the other bits?
2: My bits, I don't.
4: Words are flowing out like endless rain to a bagel cup.
5: Sick and tired of rearing lines by seasick, narrow-minded shorts and hypocrite. All I want is the truth.
2: We should change the

0: That's just as exciting as the other, isn't it?
1: Hello, this is Artie Saroff, and I play Paul in the Fab Four. And if you're looking for the greatest Beatle hits ever with the best show ever, you found it right here with Lisa B, a Tragical History Tour. Keep rocking, man.

0: Is anyone sort of thinking of this like making an album or more like sort of doing a lot of numbers than to be able to play them all one after the other? Because that's good thinking.
1: Half to play them and half like an album.
2: Half that we're trying to record them. We've
3: learned a few to... You know, say we did half of them this Thursday and then they didn't have to film the next lot of rehearsals or whatever.
0: Yeah.
3: And then we do another lot and do them in the same place, you know. If we can't, it's just the how we can't learn another five or six good for Thursday. We just got Don't Let Me Down, and I've got a feeling just how they should be when we hit it.
2: Have you written any more words to go to that one about?
1: No. Yeah, have you heard the octopus one?
2: No.

Keep it up.

0: Hi, Sailor.
1: Hi, man. I thought I'd do a dance step routine today. Or is it going? What am I playing, Richie?
2: You'll be drums.
1: I think Paul would want to do drums, wouldn't he? With his strong left arm. I'm not getting on that kit without a ciggy.

From the Let It Be anniversary box set, we heard a fun jam there with The Walk. We heard Octopus's Garden being played during rehearsals. Ringo is still trying to write it, working out the verses, and yes, he is the one playing the piano. We heard the Beatles talk about making an album versus an actual live production in a speech from the Let It Be anniversary box set. We heard Take 10 of I've Got a Feeling from the box set. A rehearsal session where Paul and John are working on Gimme Some Truth. And we began with George and Ringo coming in talking about being on the day shift and playing All Things Must Pass. You are listening to the Tragical History Tour. I'm Lisa B. And we are spotlighting Let It Be, which was released as an album and a movie in the U.S. today. And of course, in both the movie and on the album, Billy Preston got to shine. And he also got to jam on the anniversary box set. Here is Without a Song.

0: Just a minute, boys.
1: What?
0: What was it?
2: So which?
0: Because I'm in love.
2: Which one are we doing?
1: Which one are we doing?
0: Yeah, all right. Save the last dance for me.

0: moments.
1: I don't remember your waltz. Yeah. Your 3-4. I'm 5-6.
0: There's a letter for you, John.
1: It seems to be something called Doris.
2: United, you two.

it. Sweet Loretta Fat, she thought she was a cleaner, but she was a frying pan. Yeah, the picker. Picture the fingers, right? Okay.

0: get back.
1: I'd like to say thank you on behalf of the group and ourselves, and I hope we pass the audition.
2: My favorite version of Get Back, with Maureen Starkey applauding, Paul thanking her, and John, of course, with his impromptu riff about I hope we pass the audition. That is from disc one of the Let It Be anniversary box set. And before that, we heard Don't Let Me Down from Past Masters Volume 2, the single version. We heard the 1970 Glyn Johns mix of Across the Universe. I'm Ready, a.k.a. Rocker, from the box set. And we began with the Billy Preston jam Without a Song. You're listening to the Tragical History Tour. I'm Lisa B. We have time for one more song. And yesterday in 1967, the group recorded You Know My Name, Look Up the Number, takes 1 through 14 of part 1, engineered by Jeff Emmerich and Richard Lush. I always like to have an excuse to play that song, so here it is.

Good evening.

That's right. 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You know my name. You know. You know my name.

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1: From Past Masters Volume 2, the B-side of Let It Be. You know my name? Look up the number. You've been listening to the Tragical History Tour. I'm Lisa B. If you like me, you can follow me on Facebook at the Tragical History Tour or on Instagram at THT with Lisa B. I will be back next week. Until then, stay gear and stay fab.
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Guitarist Ed O'Brien is often called the force that glues Radiohead's arrangements together. A lifelong friend of Thom Yorke, he's been there since the beginning, and he's known for his ambient textures, Ebo drones, and lately he's been releasing some incredible solo music. That's the title track of his Blue Morpho, getting us into this hour on the Mainstream. I'm Brett Mabey, your host through these sonic explorations, and of course, as always, I hope there are good minds everywhere across our beautiful Mother Earth today. If you're joining for the first time, I couldn't be more excited for you, and it's my sincerest hope you can stick around for the hour. But if you have to dash away, head on over to mainstreamradio.net and stay up to date with the full digital archive. Before the hour is up, we'll be hearing one from Royal Otis. I have a new one to get in from Lakota producer Talon Duchino, a.k.a. Vazil. We'll also be enjoying tracks from Just Mustard, Logan Stotts in this first block, but not before this collaboration between Seon Kuri and Rage Against the Machine guitarist and the Night Watchman himself, Thom Morello. Released June 2nd, you're invited to enjoy Na Them, a great track for your consideration and approval, right here on the Mainstream. Yeah.

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3: 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Box 252, Salamanca, New York, 14779. There truly is a wide assortment of songs here on this newly reimagined mainstream, so get them into me today. Before the hour is up, we'll be hearing the latest from Tank and the Bangas, also one from Snotty Nose Res Kids, teaming up with Tia Wood. In this block, we're going to kick things off with this powerhouse Cree singer who's based out of Edmonton, Alberta. She's a member of the Saddle Lake First Nation, and of course, I'm talking about Danita Large. She recently did a gripping cover of Iron Maiden's Run to the Hills, and it's a great track found on her, The Ancestors. Enjoy your listening, and don't go anywhere. We still have plenty more time together on The Mainstream.

Royal Otis with the 2026 original mix of Sweet Hallelujah here on your new favorite show. Earlier in the set, we heard Ford featuring A Beacon School. It was Music Lights Color before that. We also heard Ash and the Arsonist Contender from the Unignited EP. And it was Danita Large and her take on Iron Maiden's Run to the Hills that got us into the set. Thank you for spending some of your hard-earned time with me today. The fact that you have unlimited options for music enjoyment is not lost on me, and it's all that more meaningful that you choose to spend some of your time listening to tracks with me on the mainstream. So as always, be sure to check those local listings for the next time you can dial in on your favorite AM/FM station. And if you just can't wait or want to take another step into diving into the great content that's being provided by Indigenous broadcasters all across Turtle Island, head on over to the good folks at nv1.org. Of course, you'll find information about the mainstream there, but also information about Gyno, unreserved, reclaimed, national native news, and so much more. As we get ready to part ways, be good to yourself and each other, and in the meantime, enjoy this final set. It is that time to introduce yet another new tune into the rotation, and our second edition for the hour comes from the Lakota hip-hop producer Talon Duchino, who records as Bazil. He's using mycelium, the underground filaments that connect fungi together, as the metaphor for by which growth happens beneath the surface. He also talks about buried memory, an indigenous futurist ecology, on his May 28th release. It's the sixth entry in his ongoing Garden series, which tickles all my fancy. So without further ado, and featuring 8 Mil, Turn It Up with Marmalade.

Let me pop out.

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hailed as leaders of the early 2000s, quote, guitar group revival. The Coral were Mercury Prize nominated for their debut album. They had their breakout single, Dreaming of You, which reached the UK top 20. And their 2003 Magic and Medicine landed them 4 UK top 20 singles, including Pass It On. They're out with their latest chapter, 388, and from the release, it's Shame, a recent addition that's helping us to kick off this hour on the mainstream. Brett may be nigyaso, to odiwa de da skyasta ongwenyo angi jochento, nyawiskeno haitkwa, aga jengwanga nigoyo tia wenza gwego nanganwanisa de, hate wanisa ge, hante wasonda ge, heyo dog. I hope there are good minds everywhere today, and it matters not where you're tuning in. Stick around for an engaging hour of some of the best music as we take on the challenge of reimagining a mainstream music space. We'll be hearing one from The Strokes' latest album. Also, the best-selling artist in the world to date, The Weeknd. We'll be introducing a new track from Bruce Springsteen into the rotation, which I gotta get you caught up with some exciting things. I got to participate at an event at the brand new Bruce Springsteen Center for American Music, but you'll have to stick around for that. In the first half, Darla Daniels, one from Ray Zaragoza, but not before kicking off things with these retro vibes, courtesy of the one and only Jalen Naganda. He's back with his newest Motown-influenced vocal style. Released June 5th, you're invited to enjoy Burning Temptation from his Doctrine of Love. Don't go anywhere. You'll regret it. You're listening to The Mainstream.

Apparat's Hum of Maybe here on the mainstream. I wish it had something to do with me because I do hum a lot. But anyway, we also heard Ray Zaragoza's Enough featuring Melk. And that was found on her Hold That Spirit. Earlier in the set, we also officially introduced the amazing Jalen Naganda's Burning Temptation from Doctrine of Love into the rotation for the first time. You'll be hearing a lot more of that, and of course, I love the rotation and all the genres that we get to enjoy together here on the mainstream. If you're just now joining, get caught back up a couple of different ways. First and foremost, the easiest is to head on over to the full website for not only this, but the many projects associated with Turtle Island Tunes Full Moon Radio LLC, the parent company of the mainstream with Brett Maybe, Gyno, and the Full Moon Radio itself. 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You can enjoy the mainstream there every Monday through Friday from 9 a.m. to noon and 9 p.m. to midnight Eastern Time. But there's also great programming from my friends and colleagues at Native Voice One. Also, a show that's produced by the friends of Ganondagan up in and around Victor, New York. So check things out, touch base with me, send me a line, and stay in touch. We're going to end things in this block with a whole bunch of indigenous artists, but not before Lily Vakili and a track from her Oceans of Kansas. Now, it's true, this isn't her most recent release. At the beginning of May, she put out her Live Wire, which is a 6-song live and studio EP that was recorded with her touring band, and they kept things pretty true to form, as people have noticed that there is no studio trickery, just live on the floor, good old-fashioned rock and roll. So be on the lookout for a new edition from that release. But in the meantime, once again rewinding to 2025, it's her Okoboji on the

0: 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If that sounds good to you, you can call them at 524-3633.
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2: 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So be sure to stick around for more details as to how to have the mainstream carried on your local airwaves or to have more of it carried there. In the meantime, though, we're going to get back into things with one from the Strokes. I'll join you again after one from the Weekend. But right now, we're heading up to Cree territory with a member of the Poundmaker Cree Nation in Treaty 6 territory. Lovina Tutusis records as Just Love. She, to date, has had a song that's hit number one on the Indigenous Music Countdown, one of my favorites, her track Mama. She's known for blending UK-inspired soul, Indigenous storytelling, and she has a smoky modern voice that'll keep you coming back for more. It's her GOS, her most recent single, kicking off this half on the mainstream. Have some fun and give a good ear on the mainstream.

The Weeknd's Dancing in the Flames, bringing that block in my time with you to an end on the mainstream. We also heard, quite possibly one of my favorite Strokes songs, from their latest release, Reality Awaits. It was Falling Out of Love, a song that I first heard, alongside many others, on the final week broadcast of The Late Show with Stephen Colbert. We also got into things with Love's G.O.S., a recent addition into the rotation, and already one of my favorites. Thank you for joining me for this fun hour of music. As always, you're invited back. I do broadcast 7 days a week, 3 hours a day, so there's a good chance you can join me again on your favorite local airwaves, but if you're just not getting enough there, don't forget that you can very kindly have your station reach out to Nola Daves Moses, the distribution director at Native Voice One. Drop her a line at nola@nv1.org. We'll be hearing from Beatle Ringo before too long, but not before introducing this late January release from The Boss into the rotation. Now, a couple weeks ago, I participated at an event for the brand new Bruce Springsteen Center for American Music, and it was told to us that The Boss himself wanted indigenous representation at his kickoff weekend. When I was sharing that news with some of the younger artists that were featured, they were a little bit confused, and it dawned on me that I might be a little older than I like to admit at times. I don't know if the newer generation knows him as The Boss, but The Boss he is, and I got to have a picture taken with him. He met me backstage, told me how much he was enjoying the show, and to let the artists know that as well. It was truly a dream come true. Without further ado, turn it up with his powerful Streets of Minneapolis. Stay in touch. Be good to yourself and each other, and as always, keep on keeping on with the mainstream.

0: tomorrow. No rainy night cruising through the French quarters. Leather jacket, my tag say Ralph Lauren.
1: Like a lot of modern artists, Tank and the Bangas had their big breakout moment on NPR's Tiny Desk Contest, all the way back in 2017. They won their first Grammy in 2025 with their release The Heart, The Mind, The Soul. It won a Grammy for the Best Spoken Word Poetry Album. With their latest release, The Last Balloon, they continue their musical evolution, and if you ever get a chance, you absolutely must see them live. It's a life-changing experience. Featuring Austin Brown and David Shaw, it's Nighttime on the Mainstream. I'm Brett Mabee. Of course, unless you're tuning in for the first time, you might already know that, but I do like to remind you that it's good to have you here, and as always, I hope there are good minds everywhere across our beautiful Mother Earth today. You're in for a treat, as we'll be listening to music from the likes of Primus, my good friend Mark Marilainen, and his band Najuan. They've covered The Prince a few times throughout the years, I believe, and we'll be hearing one from their Resurgence EP. Additionally, one from Modest Mouse, a Bibio sound machine in this block. But first up, it's a pair of sisters who originally started recording as the Lovell Sisters, alongside their older sister, Jessica. Now, after they broke up, Rebecca and Megan rebranded as Lark and Poe, which is a nod to their great-great-great-great-grandfather's cousin, Edgar Allan Poe. It's a pretty cool flex in the modern rock world, and right now, from their album Bloom, you're invited to enjoy If God Is a Woman on the Mainstream.

Abibio sound machines returned to sender on the mainstream. Earlier in the set, we heard Modest Mouse with Picking Dragon's Pockets. Say that 10 times fast. And again, from Larkin Poe's Bloom, it was If God Is a Woman that got us into the block. I'm Brett Mabee, and if you're just now joining, get caught back up a few different ways, including by checking out the full digital archive at mainstreamradio.net. But hey, I'm always adding new features to the site, and you can find a great blog post, in fact, my first one on the site, regarding the events that happened at the Native American Music Experience that was hosted by Hard Rock and the Bruce Springsteen Center for American Music. There's some great pictures there, and a great story that's unfolding. So cheers to a new beginning, and as always, keep me in the loop. Reach out to me. I look forward to hearing from you. Head on over once again to the mainstream website for more information. As we wind down this first half, CWI Own will also be enjoying Velvet Moon, but not before this cover of Prince's The Cross, originally found on what is hailed as his most iconic album, Sign of the Times. Mark Marillion and Company included it on Najawan's 2022 EP Resurgence. So without further ado, I've done enough talking. It's time for me to get out of the way and let you enjoy some music on the mainstream.

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2: 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In the remainder of our time, tracks from Brian Jackson and Masters at Work. I'll join you again after one from Vince Staples. Right now, it's Sebastian Gaskins' breakout single, 6 a.m. That's right, all the way back in 2017, this was the song that first introduced us to the award-winning Tatasquia Cree member. Enjoy this late-night confessional, and don't go anywhere. You're listening to The Mainstream.

now. It's Mickey Free here, a Native Voice One, Brett, maybe. If you want to get it done, baby, listen to Native Voice One. I'll see you soon out there on the road. Bye-bye now.

sleep. I don't tell anyone. Get on gangsta, dangerous, famous, bougie, lowing, proud and.

Vince Staples' Blackberry Marmalade on the mainstream. Earlier, we heard Brian Jackson and Masters at Work with Home is Where the Hatred Is, featuring Lisa Fisher. And again, it was Tatasquayoc Cree member Sebastian Gaskin's 2017 breakout single, 6 a.m. I wish I could stay here with you all day, every day, but I do have the next best thing, which is, of course, the digital archive, because don't you ever forget, I do broadcast 7 days a week, 3 hours a day. But if you know me, you know I have a tremendous love for the magic of old-school radio, so in all sincerity, I hope you join me again on your favorite local airwaves. Check those listings for the next time you can dial it in. Before the hour is up, Twin Finn, one from Primus as well, but first, it's a band that's been Polaris recognized at least twice. First for their 2022 Multidimensional Culture, the album that we'll be listening to a track from. They were long listed on the Polaris Prize list back in 2023. And then Shane Ghostkeeper was also long listed with his solo album, Songs for My People. I didn't know this until recently, that Shane's also an actor. He's appeared in The Secret History of the Wild West, Tales from the Res, and the films Come True and The Birds Who Feared Death. Without further ado, turn it up with Finn, and join me again here soon on the mainstream.

my 49, man.

Kamadashtik. 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
1: Move over New York, move over LA. 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
1: That's why he built his brand new recording studio there. Coming up in the latest installment of our Sense of Place Philadelphia series, you'll take a tour of Will Yip's studio, something he's been working towards his entire life, ever since he became obsessed with music and production as a kid.
2: At 5 years old, at 6 years old, I heard Dr. Dre, I'm like, that like rocked me.
1: You'll hear how Will Yip worked his way from recording Friends in his parents' basement to winning multiple Grammys, and about why he believes Philly is the place to be. It's Will Yip today. I'm Raina Duras, and this is World Cafe. A couple Philadelphia artists here for you first. Imagine how fun it would be to be a teenage girl just wailing on your guitar and playing this song, blowing people's minds in the 70s. I think you'd feel unstoppable. On vocals and guitar, you have Philadelphia-born Joan Jett from their debut album from 1976. It's The Runaways, Cherry Bomb.

0: This is World Cafe. I'm Raina Duras. In South Philly, there are all sorts of warehouses tucked away underneath the I-95 overpass. Some sell lumber and construction materials. There are manufacturing plants. But Will Yip is making something different.
1: You know, my thing is making rock music. We make rock bands. You know, I love all genres of music. I've worked with all genres of music. But, you know, rock music is what got me here. And I wanted to make a haven to make rock records.

0: For our Sense of Place Philadelphia series, the Grammy Award-winning producer and audio engineer gave us a tour of his brand new recording studio, Memory Music Studios. Will Yip has been a staple in the Philly music scene for more than a decade, producing and engineering records with Turnstile, Mannequin Pussy, Lauryn Hill, and more. He's been obsessed with music production for as long as he can remember.
1: One, two. And from when I was a kid, I was always into hip-hop, always in the rock music. Nirvana, Dr. Dre was as early as I could remember.

0: at 5 years old, at 6 years old, I heard Dr. Dre. I'm like, that like rocked me, you know? And I've been kind of chasing that out of music forever. I want weight, I want impact. I want dynamics too, so that when the moments that do hit, it hits you. But yeah, and the sense of melody and vulnerability, honesty, in those two artists, it's real, you know, and especially nowadays in a world of AI and digital music, overcompressed music, perfectly tuned music, I think we need more of that where things sound human. I think people are attracted to that.
1: It was the drums in particular that fascinated him.
0: I begged my parents to help me buy a drum set. I begged them, and they finally did. They caved. They bought a $200 drum set. I felt rich, you know what I mean? And they're, even though my parents are truly, you know, immigrant parents, they want the best for us. They wanted us to grow up in a very stable world, kind of opposite of what they grew up in China. And but they were always supportive of me. You know, they were hoping that music was a face, you know. And but they bought me this drum set. And that was it. It was over. Like when I bought that drum set, I said, I'm going to be a professional drummer at 11 years old, 11, 12 years old at that point.
1: Learning the drums introduced Will to one of his best friends.
0: His name was Dylan. He's no longer with us, but he was the reason why I am who I am. You know, he was the only musician that I could find that would want to play with me, you know, because he was looking for other guys to play with. And we linked up and we wrote a couple songs. I remember wrote two songs.
1: Dylan and Will were determined to record their music. They flipped through the Philadelphia White Pages looking for some place that would let them lay down some tracks.
0: And we found one studio called Ground Control, which is another pivotal chapter of my life, called Ground Control Recording in the Northeast, right off Frankfurt Ave in Mayfair. And we saved up $100 of all of our allowance, all of our pennies. We saved up $100 for 5 hours of studio time. I'll never forget it. And $100 is a lot of money for 11, 12-year-old. That might as well be $1 billion. You know what I mean? Like it was crazy. And my parents were like, you guys are really going to do this? We're like, yeah.
1: Walking into Ground Control changed Will forever.
0: I'll never forget it. I walked into the back door. I could smell the studio. I can still remember that smell. It was a blend of like gear, like when you have gear firing on, so like a bit of like burnt tubes and you know, electrical kind of running, a little bit of cigarette smoke, you know what I mean? A little bit of that. You know, imagine a house that had carpet that's been there for 40 years. So it was like a little musky. I didn't say the smell was good. It was just imprinted. It did not smell like my studio. but I would just remember the smell. You know, it smelled like a 1970s studio to me.
1: Despite the funky smell, or maybe partly because of it, Will was so captivated by the entire operation that after they finished the recording session, he went up to the studio's owner, Chris Grillo.
0: I told him, hey, Can I hang out? Can I hang out? Can I like scrub your toilets? Can I grab you coffee? I'll just work for free, like whatever you need. I just want to be here. I just want to be in a studio. And he said, yeah, Mash will open another studio next year. I'd love to have you a part of it. And I started working for him, and that was it.
1: Will became dead set on becoming a part of this world. He ran the rehearsal rooms, cleaned up the studios, and eventually started collecting his own gear.
0: I would try to entice bands that I met at the rehearsal rooms to record with me, if they couldn't afford recording with my mentor, that I'll just record them for free, like demos for free. And some bands took me up on that, and some of these bands I still talk to this day, you know, that kind of have carried through my career.
1: Will even decided to attend Philly's Temple University because one of his production heroes, Phil Niccolo, was an adjunct professor there.
0: At this point in the early 2000s, Phil was production royalty in Philadelphia. You know, he had Studio 4, and Conchalkin, him and his brother and Chris Schwartz started Rough House Records. At that point, the most successful independent hip-hop label in history, with Lauryn Hill and the Fugees and Criss Cross.

0: To me, it was my dream, like, to work at Studio 4 one day. It didn't feel real. I didn't think I could do it, but I'm like, that's my end game. I'm going to retire at Studio 4. That is where I'm going to go and record big acts with Phil and whatever, and work at Studio 4, be an engineer and producer at Studio 4. That was my goal.
1: Will hustled to earn a spot in Phil Niccolo's production class at Temple. He interned at another recording facility called Indre Studios. He helped record a live album for The Fray, all while recording in his basement. And he did it. He got into the class, and he still remembers his first one.
0: I was like, I want to work for you. You know, I'm legit a big fan. I'm working on these records. I recorded my house. And he said, just show up. I showed up that day at Studio 4 in Conshohocken that day, and I literally didn't leave since. You know, and in 2013, I became a partner.
1: As the men behind Studio 4, Phil Niccolo and his brother Joe, known as the Butcher Brothers, worked on some iconic records. Aerosmith, Bob Dylan, Boyz II Men, Billy Joel, John Lennon, Santana, The Police, Nine Inch Nails, Anthrax, Depeche Mode, Pete Yorn, Amy Grant. The list goes on. And Will would eventually leave his own impression on that legacy, building up his own roster of bands, which he often invited to record on his own dime. He also spent time working with some of the biggest stars on the planet.
0: Outside of Philly sports, I don't get starstruck. You know what I mean? In terms of music, like, got to hang out with Prince, one of my favorite artists all the time, or Questlove, or Beyonce, or whatever. Like, I don't get starstruck with music people, usually, because I'm always just, I try to keep on and pro. But I was starstruck. Lauryn Hill walked in, I was starstruck. She emoted a power. There was an aura, a true aura around her. That's why when other musicians meet her, they freak out. You know what I mean? I saw Prince freak out talking to Ms. Lauryn Hill.
1: At just 22 years old, Will helped Lauryn Hill build a studio in New Jersey. And later, he even toured with her, playing drums in her band.

0: It was those experiences at Studio 4 that laid the groundwork for Will's production philosophy.
1: The song is paramount. I've said that a million times. The song's paramount. The song has to be great. I know a lot of musicians that have songs that work with people, and the producer, whoever, listened to it one time, we're like, no, change this, change that. I'm like, bro, you just listened to it for one time. Think about all the music that you didn't like your first listen that grew on you and became your favorite songs, right? Because you now you understand it. Not every song you hear should be like pizza. That, oh yeah, that's a banger right away. That first bite is great. The first time I had uni, you know, at a sushi place, I was like, this is gross. What is this? It's my favorite thing now. You know, because you know, it kind of evolved me. It forced me to kind of expand my palate. Songs are the same way.
0: He's taken that mentality with him to his own Memory Music Studios. The four studio facility is crisp and free of clutter. The air is filled with a scent literally designed by Will himself. It does not smell funky or like old 70s carpet. It smells clean and citrusy. He says all of this attention to the atmosphere helps get the creative juices flowing. And while the studio is definitely fit for a big star, that's not his goal.
1: I never built a studio. I never built a world, our little community, to support the big stars. I don't give a about that. I don't care if Taylor Swift ever walks into the studio. It would be cool. It would be so sick. It would Olivia Rodrigo wanted to come in, but I didn't build this for them.
0: He built this place for Philly.
1: Philly's the place. Philly's the place. It has talent because we have the room, the infrastructure, the ecosystem for bands to still invest in themselves as human beings, but get enough support creatively. I just want to add more. I want to add Fuel to Fire and have this. A studio like this in LA would cost $10 million to make. So I wanted to give our community this hub. So instead of having to mortgage your life to do a record in LA or Nashville, oh man, you can spend 80% less in studio time and just do it at Will's spot, you know, at one of the other studios here, you know. So, yeah, that's why Philly. And because I love Philly, I know that people love it, you know.
0: Will is passionate about investing time and money into bands he believes in. Bands like Turnstile from just down the road from Philly in Baltimore, who he's been working with for a long time.
1: The first record I did with Turnstile, I think I got paid like $700 to do it. You know, they were sleeping at the studio. They were the real deal. They were touring. They were sleeping in studio every night, you know, or driving 3 hours back home in Baltimore. And yeah, like I always want to just invest in awesome growing talent.
0: And those investments have paid off. Will worked on Turnstile's latest record, 2025's Never Enough. That album ended up being nominated for 5 Grammy Awards and winning Best Metal Performance and Best Rock Album at the Grammys.
1: Ooh, I could cry thinking about it right now, as it may have, was so important to me, because they're literally like my brothers. They are, you know, I'm so close to every band, you know, like I love every band, but Turnstile has always had a special place in my heart because we were so close.

0: Brendan was sitting here. He's like, right in front of me, right in front of me. And then they announced Rock Album. I was ready for them to say Deftones or whatever. And then they said, Never Enough by Turnstile. I saw Brendan put his head down, and Christina just started sobbing. My wife started sobbing right next to me. I was like, this is crazy. It was pure joy. And, you know, again, my wife always said, it's like, you don't need that. We don't need affirmation from the Grammys to like validate you, right? But it is cool when you get that extra bit of recognition where people recognize the hard work that put in. For me to see all their hard work pay off, all our hard work pay off. We spent the better part of a year making that record. You know, I brought, you know, when I didn't start the record with them, and they actually started the same day. It was May 3rd. They started working on that record the same day my kid was born.
1: With Turnstile, Will also became the first Asian-American producer to win a Grammy for Best Rock Album. It's a recognition he does not take for granted.
0: Growing up, I wish I was less Asian. You know, I wish I looked like the dudes that my bandmates wanted their band to look like. You know what I mean? Like, but, you know, growing up, being able to celebrate now, you know, I'm so happy. I'm so proud. I mean, I'm so proud of my culture, because that's what made us into who we are, you know.
1: Memory Music Studios just opened its doors this year, but Will says they're already booked and busy. In fact, there was a band working on music during our tour. When you're in there, it's very easy to believe exactly what Will believes about Philadelphia.
0: Philly is the center of indie rock music. I said that, that's been publicized, but I mean it. I'll repeat that over and over again because I want that to stick with people. At that time, even in 2020 or right around then, Mitski, Japanese Breakfast, Kurt Vile, War on Drugs, Alex G. I just named some of the most, Lucy Dacus, some of the most prolific and

reputable indie rock artists on the face of the earth, they were all in Philadelphia at the same time making music, living, investing in themselves. And that's outside of my world of bringing bands like, you know, having bands like your Men Singers, your Tiger Jaws, your Circus Survives, really six bands that sell out 3,000 cap, 4,000 cap rooms. Tidal Fire aren't far from here. Super Heaven, the viral superstars in Super Heaven, some of my best friends, were all Balancing Composure in Philadelphia all at the same time. Why? Because artists can invest in their lives here.

0: 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I'm Raina Duras. We'll be back in a moment with more World Cafe.
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Before the break on World Cafe, you took a tour of Philadelphia producer Will Yip's studio for our Sense of Place Philly series. You can see that studio. It is so gorgeous and so, so clean on our Instagram at World Cafe. One of the many bands Will Yip has worked with is Philly's Mannequin Pussy. So next, going to revisit their World Cafe session from 2024. Now, there's probably been at least one moment in your life when you've gotten so frustrated, so angry, so overwhelmed that you felt the urge to scream. But when you want to scream, where do you go? To your car? Do you scream into a pillow? For Mannequin Pussy front person Missy DeBeese, she went to the stage. Coming up in our conversation, Missy will talk about how she started the band looking for emotional catharsis and how that remains a vital part of their music, even as her songwriting craft has developed. We talk about what it's like to have your band start to break out in your 30s and about her life before Mannequin Pussy, her diagnosis with cancer as a teenager, and her upbringing in the church, which partly inspired the title track of their album, I Got Heaven. Missy also talks about the mutual respect between the band and their audience, something that I saw firsthand when she took the time out to talk to every single fan who wanted to say hello after the live performance that you're going to hear today. My chat with Missy is coming up, but first, here is the whole band. This is Mannequin Pussy performing I Don't Know You off their album I Got Heaven, live for World Cafe.

0: You just heard Mannequin Pussy performing I Don't Know You for a live audience at World Cafe Live in Philadelphia, where the band is from. I'm Marina Duras. This is World Cafe. And Mannequin Pussy's Missy DeBeese is my guest today. Missy, welcome to the World Cafe.
1: Hello, Raina. Thank you so much.
0: A while before making this album, I know you got out of a long-term relationship, which is a big life shift. And when that happens, you suddenly have all of this time for yourself that maybe you didn't have before. How did that affect you creatively?
1: Well, I think the difference between how I looked at a relationship ending in my 20s versus now, I think in my 30s, was with a little bit more like grace and distance. When that last relationship ended, I realized I had not been truly single for like a 10-year period. You know, there's an immense societal pressure, not just on women, but in everyone, to kind of like spend their lives in the pursuit of finding a partner. Mm-hmm. And I think for creative people, partnerships are sometimes this thing that distract you a bit from maybe the work that you should be doing. And it can be very difficult to find someone who understands where you're coming from with that sort of creative energy and that sense of, I cannot allow myself to be so entangled and so distracted. Like, I need to carve out time for myself. I need to know how to focus on what it is that I'm trying to create, how to focus on these relationships I have with like my bandmates and these other collaborations, and, you know, how to show up for everyone in a way that makes everyone feel valued and loved enough. Yeah. And I think I needed time to just truly be alone so that I could have the space to chase the sounds that were in my head. But, you know, I don't think in any ways this album is a breakup record. I think it's very much a discovery of self, very much what happens in one's own solitude. And what happens in one's own solitude is that also you do fantasize and desire sometimes someone to be there.
0: Yeah, well, I want to talk about the next song we're going to hear, because it is a song that is a fantasy. It is a love song. It was inspired by a scene in the show Buffy the Vampire Slayer, where Buffy has to kill her romantic partner, Angel, who's a vampire, and she has to do it to save the world. And I tried watching this scene again. I hadn't seen it since high school, and it immediately made me weepy. Could you tell us about this song?
1: It's an immensely emotional scene, and the whole relationship is so toxic and tortured and you know, exactly the perfect thing to be showing like young impressionable teenagers as to what a love is supposed to be, which is all consuming and obsessive. And, you know, it's, you know, I say that like with an air of, you know, I'm being facetious, that it's, yeah, the perfect thing to show to people. But it was Nothing Like It is a really interesting song to me, because I first started writing it 6 years ago, playing those chords and just like singing the like, nothing like the shape of you entering a room, I spin around you, like just in that sense of what kind of teenage love almost feels like, of just that the only thing you can see is that person, the only thing you can hear is that person, the only thing you want to do is just to invite that person to be as close to you as possible. But then what happens when it all falls apart? And it took me a really long time to figure out that song and how to not make it so simplistically pop. Like, you know, the first half of the song is a very simple pop song in a lot of ways, and then at the end it really just kind of, there's a darkness and there's this edge to it, yeah, that just kind of erupts, which I think is also like what happens when feelings of obsession like really erupt in you and kind of tear you out of your own life.
0: Well, let's listen to it. This is Nothing Like It's Mannequin Pussy performing live for the World Cafe.

0: Performed live for the World Cafe. That was Nothing Like from Mannequin Pussy. Front person Missy DeBeast is my guest on the show today. I'm Raina Duras. Mannequin Pussy's new album is called I Got Heaven. And as that title implies, religion did play a part in inspiring songs on this album. You grew up in the church. You were raised Christian. How has that shaped your perspective as a songwriter?
1: I think what's really interesting about my experiences with Christianity growing up is that I did not realize that the church in which I was growing up was such an alternative teaching to kind of like the pervasive mainstream ideas of Christianity. My parents, when my sister and I were very young, they stopped going to a Catholic church. And something that I heard my parents say later on is that they didn't want us to grow up feeling shame. That's a part of what the Catholic Church does teach, is that you are, that shame and sin are these intrinsic parts of what it means to be human. And the church that I grew up in going to was a Congregationalist church, which I think is a bit more like Unitarian leaning. So it was a church that was very oriented upon service, that was the best way to kind of lead a Christian life is to identify places in your community where you can involve yourself to help people who need it.
0: Okay. So, I mean, that sounds like a pretty positive.
1: Yeah,
0: I did.
1: Like, I had these, like, really positive experiences with Christianity. And then when I left that community and I was kind of outside of the bubble in which I grew up, I very quickly realized that the type of Christianity that I grew up with was nothing like the majority of people around me. That was not the experiences that people had. That was not the way that on a mainstream level, on a political level, that Christianity was really used as a weapon to divide the masses. And that is the way that I see it. Because when people feel ashamed of themselves, they are easier to control.
0: Mm-hmm.
1: You know, it's when it's in I Got Heaven, and what if I was confident? Would you just hate me more? Mm-hmm. If I was just confident in who I am, would that make you so upset?
0: We're going to come back to this because we're going to hear you play I Got Heaven in a little bit. And I'm really excited for people to hear it because it's an incredible song. I want to stay for a bit in your youth. I want to talk about another formative experience that you had when you were 15. I know you were diagnosed with cancer. How does that affect you? You're 15. You're a teenager. You're just starting to figure out who you are. You're starting to rebel. You're starting to get into music. What does that do?
1: I smoked my first cigarette maybe a week after I got diagnosed with cancer.
0: Really?
1: Yeah, I mean, I think the general media perception, and I think how teenage illness is sometimes put into the world and in like film, is that you're so sweet and you're innocent and you're just a teenager a friend of mine put it really well once, which is, I hope I have a crush before I die. There's this idea that's still the one thing that you want to do is get a boyfriend.
0: Right.
1: You know, and I think that's like this pervasive narrative is somehow in our media and the way that we represent teenage illness. But for me, I went wild. I felt as though I wanted to experience everything I possibly could. And when you are a 15-year-old growing up in the suburbs, what is there really to experience?
0: Smoking cigarettes.
1: Smoking a cigarette for the first time, smoking a clove cigarette for the first time, smoking pot for the first time, getting blackout drunk, like stealing street signs, you know, like stealing a book from Barnes & Noble, whatever it is. I think actually the way that teenagers respond to things is to like act out.
0: Sure.
1: Because they're desirous of experiences that make them feel like they're really living.
0: Yeah.
1: And often the experiences that we feel like are making us the most alive are also numbing us in a very serious way. So I really, like, I call it my blackout years because I think one, that's the way that your body responds to trauma, is that starts to black it out. So you don't have the type of recall sometimes for specific moments, but there's certain experiences that really stand out to you. I mean, it was horrifically lonely. I think already when you're 15 and you don't feel understood and you don't even understand yourself, and then this thing happens and you see everyone around you start to treat you differently. Mm. And you don't really feel, you also don't have the emotional vocabulary to express how you're feeling yet because you're only 15 and you know.
0: Yeah.
1: You're kind of just out the egg.
0: I think I saw you say somewhere that people would keep telling you you're so strong.
1: Yeah.
0: And that was a weird thing to deal with, just to hear that over and over again.
1: Yeah, I think that's interesting the way that I pulled that experience into our song Drunk 2 with the line, everyone says to me, Missy, you're so strong. What if I don't want to be? That experience came directly from my experience of being a kid with cancer and not from, you know, a breakup, but just very often when we see someone in front of us struggling, and very often, I think, as adults, when we see a child suffering, our response is to just tell them that they're strong because we need them to be strong because we don't know what to say.
0: Yeah. Well, let's listen to a bit of Drunk 2 right now. Here's Mannequin Pussy. It's World Cafe.

0: That was Mannequin Pussy on World Cafe with Drunk 2. I'm Marina Duras. I'm here with Missy from Mannequin Pussy. It took you a while to learn how to play guitar. You said that you felt like you got a late start because you didn't start playing until you were 23. Some people listening might say, oh, 23, that's not so old. But I can remember hanging out with like band guys when I was 23, and I can't play guitar. And the idea of me picking up a guitar felt like it would be very intimidating. How did you actually get started?
1: You know, I think when I realized just how much it was something I wanted to learn, I think I was 23, and I was around all these people at this period in my life who were in bands and were very creative, but all were people who had just started playing. And so it was really inspiring to me to be around people who weren't prodigies or virtuosos, which is, I think when you think about playing music, it is this really intimidating thing because it seems like there's this really high bar mm-hmm. of excellence and talent that you have to just start with. But you forget what actually goes into learning something is very often you fail for a long time. And you fail publicly for a long time. And you just like, you have to believe that the time you put into it is really only going to grow, and you're going to see that skill set develop. And, you know, when I was 16, I did really want an electric guitar so, so much. And my parents got me like the Fender starter set. And I took a few lessons with a neighbor of mine. At the first lesson we went to, like, I had written a song. I was like, oh, I wrote a song. This is the melody. Will you just help me find the chords? Just wanting so much to just, I think, identifying that music was an avenue towards a cathartic release.
0: Yeah. Yeah.
1: And that's what I was searching for.
0: That's okay. So that is interesting because I think I've heard you say that you realized when you were a teenager that music could be something that you escape into, or it could be a way to hold a mirror up to the world. When you started Mannequin Pussy, what did you want your music to do?
1: I think I was diving into myself, especially in like very early on. I was just so unbelievably angry, and I was so deeply depressed of, you know, like very long depressive episodes that I just did not know how to crawl out of. And I think for a very long time, I just tried to ignore things that had happened in my life. I just, you know, again, like the way that trauma responds in your body is you just kind of shut it out and pretend as though it's not happening. And that was the way I walked through the world for a very long time. And then it was like almost like one day I woke up and it all caught up to me. Like everything I tried to ignore emotionally in my life, everything I tried to shut down just overtook me. And I had no chance but to like really start to feel it. And I just wanted a place to scream. And something I say a lot at our shows is that society very much frowns upon just public screaming or just screaming in general. You know, that's why, like, why in like a lot of movies, there'll be that scene where the main character's in their car and they're just behind the wheel screaming alone in their car. You know, it's like there's not that many places in which we have to just indulge in that primal scream, which actually does make you feel lighter after you do it. And so I think Mannequin Pussy really started as this cathartic performance art where I could just be on stage exorcising all this rage and anger and screaming as loudly as I possibly could. And then eventually that turned into, you know, writing songs and crafts, but like and really, you know, indulging in the craft side of it and the excitement of what it means to grow as a musician and to learn more about your craft. But yeah, those early days was just like pick up a guitar and just scream.
0: I'm talking to Missy DeBeese. She's been leading Philadelphia band Mannequin Pussy for over a decade. And after the break, she'll talk about how you shouldn't have to feel like you need to have it all figured out in your 20s as a musician or in any profession. That's next on World Cafe.

0: Welcome back to the World Cafe. I'm Raina Duris. Mannequin Pussy put out their album I Got Heaven in 2024. Today, revisiting the session from that year for our Sense of Place Philly series, I'm talking to front person Missy DeBeese.
1: Mannequin Pussy has been a band for over a decade now, and in the last few years, it seems like it's picked up speed in a big way. And you and I think, are about the same age, mid to late 30s-ish. Which is maybe not the age people think, oh, this is when you break out with your rock band. But what do you think are the upsides of having that much life experience at this point in your career?
2: For so long in your youth, you search externally for validation, but something truly changes in you when you enter your 30s, and I think especially about the mid-30s point, where if you've done the work and you've gone on that, you know, that healing journey that only you and yourself can do, you stop searching for external validation because you just feel validated in your own skin and you feel validated for exactly who you are. The 30s conversation is an interesting one because, to me, from my perspective, every single other industry that exists in the world, most people do not find success until their late 30s, 40s, 50s. Every other industry, because it takes that much time and devotion and practice.
1: Yeah.
2: And I think the arts are a really interesting place where we expect greatness from people at 21 and then expect nothing from them after the age of 25. And it's just very interesting that the arts are like this, almost this exception to it. But that's not the way that I see it at all. I think we all operate, and I think all the artists I know, we all operate with the understanding that our best work is always ahead of us.
1: I have never heard anyone put it like that before, like to put it in the context of other professions and other careers.
2: Yeah.
1: I'm speaking with Missy DeBeese of Mannequin Pussy today. The new album for Mannequin Pussy is called I Got Heaven. It's World Cafe. So far, we've heard you perform two songs that are...
2: Can I say something else?
1: Sure.
2: To anyone
1: Absolutely.
2: Listening? If you are in your 20s, let's all be very aware that there is an immense pressure that somehow society has put on all of us to have your entire life figured out between the ages of 18 and 21. And it is a completely unreasonable expectation. And it is the reason why so many people in their 20s are horrifically depressed and feel lost, because they feel as though they are already supposed to have figured it out. I think I wasted a lot of time being so upset at myself that I hadn't, I don't know, I was just...
1: You hadn't done it yet.
2: Yeah, that I just... hadn't found my people, or I hadn't found my person, or I wasn't doing the things I
1: really
2: thought.
1: You're not living your life yet. You're still trying to find it.
2: Yeah.
1: That's like...
2: Exactly.
1: You're living it all the time.
2: Yeah.
1: Yeah.
2: Absolutely. Every day you're living it. Yeah. So I just... Yeah. The pressure... I'd really like to change the narrative around the way that young people think that they ought to be going through the world.
1: We're going to hear one more song from the new album live. It is called Loud Bark. And this performance is the first time that you played this song live in front of an audience, right?
2: Yeah. Yes.
1: do you get nervous playing a new song for the first time live? Because I feel like your music, it feels like you're not nervous at all. But do you get nervous?
2: I felt nervous before this performance, yeah. I don't usually get nervous just because, once again, there's this kind of self-assured quality when you've put so much work into something and you've rehearsed it and you feel ready for it. But the first time you play a song to people who have never heard it before is actually something that you don't experience very often now as a musician, where you're usually working on something in secret and then you reveal the secret and then people have the experience to pour themselves into it. And then they know it by the time they see it. So getting to be in this space with so many people at, you know, a sold out experience to play a song that they've never heard before. It's, you know, you're like, how will this translate? Will they feel something when they hear it for the first time?
1: Well, before we hear Loud Bark, could you tell us about the line in here, I'm a waste of a woman, but I taste like success?
2: Oh yeah. I'm really proud of that line. I just feel as though women in particular, especially women of a certain age in their 30s who maybe are single and chasing different things in their life, there's this immense external pressure to tell you that you've done it wrong. You know, and this is not at all just for women, but for anyone who's in their 30s who hasn't kind of found themselves already in the traditional roles that are expected of them, are often seen as maybe this again, this like lie that like something's wrong with you or something, you didn't do something right, or you wasted your youth in some way. You wasted yourself. And it was something actually like someone who was really close to me, kind of like a member of my own family, not immediate, but a member of my family, who made a very large insinuation that I was a waste of a woman, that I had wasted.
1: So someone actually said that to you?
2: Yeah. And I felt so hurt by it, that I would be seen in their eyes as having wasted my life while I am still young and I have all these like beautiful collaborations and friendships and a very rich, alive life. And I was kind of thinking on the experience, and I was just like, well, if I'm a waste of a woman, I taste like success, because my life is wonderful and I don't feel ashamed of it at all.
1: I think that's a great way to finish this. Let's listen to Loud Bark. This is Mannequin Pussy, live for the World Cafe.

0: Recorded for World Cafe in 2024, Loud Bark from Mannequin Pussy. Thanks again to Mannequin Pussy, and thanks to Will Yip. You heard them both for our Sense of Place Philadelphia series, made possible by the Wincote Foundation. Thanks so much to Miguel Perez for his work on that Will Yip session earlier. You can check out all of our Sense of Place Philly stuff at worldcafe.org. 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We produce it at WXPN at the University of Pennsylvania in Philadelphia. My name is Raina Duras. Thank you for listening to World Cafe from NPR.
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1: Hey, recognize that voice? Interpol have announced their first new album in 4 years. I will tell you the details and you will hear this new song from it coming up. Plus, lots more new music this hour. You'll hear songs from Kurt Vile.

from Charlotte Cornfield. And from Death Cab for Cutie. All those tunes and more on the way. I'm Rena Durris, and this is World Cafe. If you have a moment right now, pick up your phone. If you're not already looking at it, which, let's be honest, you might be. I'm not judging. 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And you can listen anywhere, anytime you like. Jane's Addiction, Jane Says.

Hey, I'm Raina. This is World Cafe. Interpol are coming back with a new album next month on July 15th. You'll be able to pick up This Mirror Weighs a Ton. Frontman Paul Banks says it feels like classic Interpol. You might get that from the song you're about to hear. But there is one quirk in this one. This lead single is one of the only times you will hear guitarist Daniel Kessler singing on an Interpol song. Only done it on maybe two tracks before. It's called See Out Loud, Interpol, World Cafe.

Punching the Flowers, my favorite song from the new Death Cab for Cutie album, I think. And if you haven't checked out my interview with Death Cab and their performance for the show, you gotta go check it out. They do play that song. 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

Raina Duras with you here on World Cafe. You're right at the beginning of our Sense of Place Philadelphia series, going to be diving into the Philly music scene for the next couple of weeks. It's just one of the many places World Cafe has taken you for our Sense of Place series. Gone to far-flung places like Tokyo and Rome, and places here in the United States like Athens, Georgia, Denton, Texas, and of course, Louisiana. Back in 2014, World Cafe's Sense of Place visited Lafayette, Louisiana. Here's a recording from that trip from Sonny Landreth. For Live from the Archives today, Native Stepson.

The Innocents' Mission, performing live for World Cafe, their song Bright as Yellow, which also appears on the Empire Records soundtrack. Remember that soundtrack? It's so good. Bangers all the way through. That was your Live from the Archive set for today. 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Here's new music from Toronto's Charlotte Cornfield, title track to her new album, Hurts Like Hell.

0: Heavy Foot, Monrovia. There's a little piece of outer space hiding in Philadelphia. 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

necessarily know just by walking past it, but in Philly's Germantown neighborhood, there's a gray stone row home with green trim where an extraterrestrial being from Saturn once lived and made music like this. That's Sun Ra, Tapestry from an Asteroid. Sun Ra lived and played music with other members of Sun Ra Orchestra at 5626 Morton Street in Philadelphia. It's named the Orchestral Institute of Sun Ra, and these days still houses members of the collective. It's recognized as a historic building, and it gets a shout out in this new Kurt Vile track. I'm Raina Duras on World Cafe. Kurt Vile, You Don't Know, 'Cause It's My Life.

0: I like to imagine she's singing about the Ninja Turtle in that song. It's Emmylou Harris, Michelangelo. Cowabunga, dude, it's the end of this edition of World Cafe. Thanks so much for letting me hang out with you and play you some music today. Thanks to our affiliates all across the country who bring this show to you. And thank you to our whole team here at World Cafe. We produce this show at WXPN at the University of Pennsylvania in Philadelphia. I'm Raina Duras. 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
2: Listen, can you hear it? Magic. Can you see her? Carabas, the evil fairy. Slowly she waved her magic wand over the princess. Poor Aurora. She felt her eyes closing and she struggled against the evil spell. Why, oh, why had her parents not invited Carabas when she was born? All of the other fairies had come. But then the shadow fell. Carabas, angry and bitter, had appeared in their midst. She laid her cold, withered hand on the baby's cheek and whispered terrible words into Aurora's ear. On your 20th birthday, my little darling, you'll prick your finger. You will sleep like the dead forever. And now, 20 years later, on her birthday feast, Aurora had pricked her finger. As her eyes closed, she heard the voice of her godmother, the Lilac Fairy. Sleep softly, my child, for I will protect you. Sleep until the day that love will come. As the princess closed her eyes, she smelt the sweet, lingering scent of lilacs. They grew and grew until the palace was hidden in a magical forest. And among the purple blossoms, the Lilac Fairy waited, watching for the day when love would come. A 100 years passed. The lilacs bloomed and faded with the passing seasons, and still the princess slept, imprisoned in the spell of Carabas. The sun shone brightly as Prince Desiree rode toward the great forest which encircled the castle. "Who are you looking for?" the Lilac Fairy asked. "I am searching for the one who will love me." The fairy raised her wand, and like a magic curtain, the wall of lilacs parted. There was the castle of the sleeping princess, the Sleeping Beauty.

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He took her hand, and his lips softly touched her arms. Slowly, her eyes opened. 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Aurora took the prince by the hand, and together they danced in the first moments.

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Dave Warner and Garth Brooks. Katie wants a fast one right here on KSKO 704 this Tuesday morning. I'm Paul Walker. Keep up to date with wildfires online at smoke.alaska.edu. That is smoke.alaska.edu. We'll, of course, update you here on the radio. For the Upper Kuskokwim, Gash villages, along with the Middle Cusco, the weather's pretty much the same today and tomorrow. Showers and thunderstorms with clouds, highs upper 60s to lower 70s, lows near the lower 50s for all three of our regions. For Fort Yukon, sunny, toasty, lower 80s with showers and thunderstorms possible today. Lows near the mid-50s tonight. Showers, isolated thunderstorms in 40-mile country. Highs in the lower 70s, lows in the lower 40s tonight. Fairbanks, partly sunny, some showers and thunderstorms today. Highs in the mid-70s, lows in the upper 40s. Cloudy, a 30 to 50% chance of rain for Anchorage today. Highs around 60, lows around 50. Once again, from McGrath, Nikolai, and Takotna, clouds, showers, and thunderstorms all possible today. Highs in the lower 70s, lows upper 40s to lower 50s. The Joseph Sisters and Josh Turner on the way. Here's Lauren Elena, doing fine on KSKO.

on KSKO as we make our way up to 718. Going to take a look at this day in history. Back on this date in 1952, the U.S. Air Force bombed power plants on Yalu River, Korea. On this date in 1966, civil rights marchers in Mississippi were dispersed by tear gas. On this day in Alaska history, back in 1888, the Lutheran Church at Sitka, built of logs, and the first Protestant church in Alaska, was being razed by order of the district court because of its poor conditions. And in celebrity birthdays today, pop singer Jason Mraz is 48. Statewide news from Alaska Public Media on the way, then Terry Clark. I'll have weather at about 729. Here's Chris Stapleton, more of you on KSKO.

0: You're listening to Statewide News from Alaska Public Media. I'm Ava White. A man seeking to challenge U.S. Senator Dan Sullivan has filed suit after the Alaska Division of Elections removed him from this year's ballot. Daniel J. Sullivan is a retired teacher from Petersburg who filed to run as a Republican. The Division of Elections determined last week that the non-incumbent Sullivan could not be on the ballot because he did not file, quote, in good faith and was aiming to mislead voters. Whether the division had the authority to remove the Petersburg Sullivan from the ballot was the subject of a legislative hearing in Anchorage Monday. Several attorneys who testified noted that there are three qualifications for someone to serve in the U.S. Senate. They must be 30 years old, be a U.S. citizen for 9 years, and be physically present in the state they seek to represent when the election happens. Citing a legislative attorney, Anchorage Democrat Andrew Gray, who chaired the meeting, said the Division of Elections was adding an additional barrier to running for office.
1: If the Division of Elections is looking at his intent and deciding whether it's good or not, they are adding an additional qualification to appear on that ballot. Good intent is not a qualification to appear on the ballot.
0: No one from the division attended the hearing.

0: Several lawmakers, like Anchorage Republican Representative Mia Costello, pointed to a state election regulation that says a candidate's name cannot appear on a ballot if it's confusing. But former Democratic State Senator Hollis French testified that the division can easily address any confusion. French is an attorney who in the past chaired the Senate Judiciary Committee.
1: The Division of Elections has all the power it needs to designate those names in a manner that allows voters to tell the difference. It's not up to the candidate to solve the Division of Elections problems.
0: Gray says a follow-up hearing is scheduled for July 22nd with both Beecher and Dahlstrom so they can explain the division's decision to remove the non-incumbent Sullivan from the ballot. Alaska State Troopers recovered the body of an Anchorage paddleboarder who went missing in Turnagain Arm after a weekend-long search. The U.S. Coast Guard, the Girdwood Fire Department, and members of the Alaska Dive Search and Rescue and Recovery Team searched for the man, later identified as 25-year-old Joshua Novakovich, after he went missing at around 10:30 p.m. Friday. He was last seen near mile 92 on the Seward Highway. The Coast Guard suspended its search Saturday afternoon, according to Alaska State Troopers. Troopers say they were alerted to a potential sighting of Novakovich's body on Sunday at around 7:45 p.m. A trooper helicopter flew from Anchorage and recovered Novakovich's body on a sandbar. This is Alaska Public Media.
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late day showers, clouds and a chance of showers on Thursday. Highs near the lower 70s, lows upper 40s to around 50. Cloudy this morning for the Gash villages, then becoming partly sunny. Same for tomorrow, but then just cloudy on Thursday. Highs in the mid to upper 60s today through Thursday for the Gash villages, lows upper 40s to around 50. For Sleet Mute, Red Devil, and Crooked Creek, clouds today, sunshine tomorrow, clouds on Thursday, high 60 to 65, lows in the lower to mid 40s. For Yukon and the Yukon Flats, sunny, lower 70s today and tomorrow, upper 70s on Thursday, lows at night in the lower to mid 50s. For 40 Mile Country, cloudy this morning, becoming partly sunny. Highs in the lower 70s today and tomorrow. Mid-70s on Thursday. Lows at night, mid to upper 40s. Slight chance of showers and thunderstorms here and there. For Fairbanks, cloudy this morning, becoming partly sunny. Mostly to partly sunny tomorrow. Clouds on Thursday, high 70 to 75. Lows near 50. For Anchorage, sunny and mid-60s today through Thursday. Lows at night in the upper 40s. Once again, for McGrath, Nikolai, and Takotna, clouds and a slight chance of showers and thunderstorms today and tomorrow. Highs in the upper 60s today, near the lower 70s tomorrow. Lows upper 40s to about 50. 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Clinton's going to do it this afternoon between 3 and 5. You could win a prize during the KSKO Membership Week.

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cold day in July on KSKO. We're going to take a look at messages. We've got a couple of wildfires in our region. Got a very small chicken fire, half an acre in Flat. We've got the Joaquin fire, about 15 acres south of Tacotna. We have got Vanderpool fire, 10 acres, a couple miles east of McGrath. There are a couple wildfires north of McGrath that are less than 20 acres combined. There is a fairly big 1,000-acre fire, the Bear Fire, southeast of Lake Minchumina. You can track wildfires whenever you want at smoke.alaska.edu. That is smoke.alaska.edu. Lady A on the way. Here's Martina McBride. I love you.

That's Bad Company. It's rock and roll fantasy right here on KSKO 231. We're going to take a look at weather, brought to you by Donlin Gold, whose motto is everyone going home safe and healthy every day. Sunny skies today and tomorrow. Maybe a few clouds tomorrow. Highs in the upper 60s. Lows in the upper 40s to lower 50s tonight and tomorrow night. Could be some thunderstorms tomorrow along the upper Cusco. Partly cloudy and 70 on Friday for McGrath, Nikolai, and Takotna. For the Gash Villages, sunshine in mid-60s today and tomorrow. 70 on Friday. We're looking at lows in the mid-40s. For Crooked Creek, Sleet Mute, and Red Devil, sunny in lower 60s today and tomorrow. Mid-60s on Friday. A few clouds here and there at night. And lows in the lower 40s for the Middle Cusco. Sunshine in upper 60s today and tomorrow for McGrath, Nikolai, and Takotna. Mid to upper 40s tonight and tomorrow night. Could be a few thunderstorms tomorrow as well. Just about 2:33, Def Leppard and Tom Petty on the way. Here's Styx and Queen of Spades on KSKO.

headlines from the BBC and NPR coming up in about 4 minutes, followed by John Michael Montgomery and Mel McDaniel. Right now, this is music from Taylor Swift, Sparks Fly.

is 8 a.m. this Tuesday morning, June 23rd, 2026. Good morning from KSKL McGrath, Alaska. I'm Paul Walker with World News Headlines. Former U.S. Federal Reserve Chair Alan Greenspan died at the age of 100, according to his wife. NBC News correspondent Andrea Mitchell said in a statement reported by her employer that her husband died from complications of Parkinson's disease. Mitchell's statement said Greenspan was a giant of a man who helped shape the U.S. economy for decades under presidents of both parties, but was always honest in acknowledging his mistakes. He was the chairman of the Federal Reserve from 1987 to 2006. Russian troops have infiltrated the strategic city of Konstantinivka in eastern Ukraine and are now trying to surround it. The entire city is now effectively a gray zone, no longer controlled by anyone, according to what Ukrainian soldiers have told the BBC. A Ukrainian drone pilot who operates in the area and wants to remain anonymous says they get into areas behind our backs and in urban conditions, it's extremely difficult to push them out. The city is a gateway to the rest of the Donbass region. Weather today for McGrath, Nikolai, Tekotna, Grayling, Anvik, Shagluk, Holy Cross, Sleepy, Red Devil, and Crooked Creek, all of the immediate KSKO listening area. Clouds, showers, and thunderstorms all possible today. Highs in the upper 60s to lower 70s, lows near 50. Music on the way from Mel McDaniel in Alabama. Here's John Michael Montgomery, the little girl on KSKO.

And fix a drink on KSKO, little past 8:20. I'll take a whiskey sour, please, but wait till at least lunchtime to bring it to me. We're going to take a look at gold and silver prices. Gold just below $4,192, up a little over $35. Silver at $65, up a little less than 50 cents. And oil and gas prices, A&S West Coast at $89.90 a barrel, up 20 cents. West Texas Intermediate at $76.79, up 74 cents. Brent at $79.55, up 59 cents. Henry Hub at $3.17, down 7 cents. Brett Eldridge on the way, followed by some Dan Seals and Marie Osmond. I will have weather coming up at about 8:29. Here's Steve Fox. Somebody loves me.

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thing I'm really good at. 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Ooh.

classic KSKO morning show in the middle of membership drive, and we are going to take a look at weather now, brought to you by Donlin Gold, whose motto is everyone going home safe and healthy every day. For the upper Cusco, clouds and a chance of showers today. Highs in the upper 60s, lows in the upper 40s. Partly sunny tomorrow, slight chance of late day showers. Clouds and a chance of showers on Thursday. Highs near the lower 70s, lows upper 40s to around 50. Cloudy this morning for the Gash villages, then becoming partly sunny. Same for tomorrow, but then just cloudy on Thursday. Highs in the mid to upper 60s today through Thursday for the Gash villages. Lows upper 40s to around 50. For Sleet Mute, Red Devil, and Crooked Creek, clouds today, sunshine tomorrow, clouds on Thursday. High 60 to 65, lows in the lower to mid 40s. For Yukon and the Yukon Flats, sunny, lower 70s today and tomorrow. Upper 70s on Thursday, lows at night in the lower to mid 50s. For 40 Mile Country, cloudy this morning, becoming partly sunny. Highs in the lower 70s today and tomorrow. Mid 70s on Thursday, lows at night, mid to upper 40s. Slight chance of showers and thunderstorms here and there. For Fairbanks, cloudy this morning, becoming partly sunny. Mostly to partly sunny tomorrow. Clouds on Thursday, high 70 to 75, lows near 50. For Anchorage, sunny in mid-60s today through Thursday. Lows at night in the upper 40s. Once again, for McGrath, Nikolai, and Takotna, clouds and a slight chance of showers and thunderstorms today and tomorrow. Highs in the

upper 60s today, near the lower 70s tomorrow, lows upper 40s to about 50. Be listening for Name That Tune. Clinton's going to do it this afternoon between 3 and 5. You could win a prize during the KSKO Membership Week.

Endless opportunities are waiting for you with part-time service in the Alaska Army National Guard. You have the chance to be a guardian of this amazing state and help protect what makes it so special. The Alaska Army National Guard responds quickly to emergencies and helps citizens in need. With so much amazing territory to watch over, first responders depend on the Alaska Army National Guard helicopters and air crews for critical search and rescue missions, fighting wildfires, as well as transport to hard-to-reach areas. 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Your service will also provide education benefits. The Alaska Army National Guard has several assistance programs to help pay tuition costs and other educational expenses so you can get the education needed to reach your career goals. And you can go to school full-time while serving part-time. 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

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We're going to take a look at messages. 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Carrie Underwood on the way. Here's Brad Paisley. This is country music.

Carrie Underwood, Two Black Cadillacs on KSKO. Great song. And a great one to finish up the morning show with. I appreciate you so much. Denali Jam with Ann Fears from KRFF in Fairbanks is up next. I'm Paul Walker. I'll be back at noon. Smile. Know that no act of kindness, however small, is ever wasted. Know that I love you. And most of all, if you are ever feeling lonely, by golly, turn on the radio to KSKO and know you aren't alone. Gonna leave you with Garth Brooks and probably one of his more popular tunes, a live performance. Can you tell which one it is already? The Thunder Rolls on KSKO.

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2: I just want to make some few words that I know in our native language. I went to Potlatch in 1950, and I remember there was Grandpa Sammy, Uncle Edward Simon, and Chief Henry. They were thanking all the people for the donation of the food. And they walk around and they say, Dakotan Ko, Yukon, King Salmon, the Hee Lohe. And I think an answer, they said, Kass, I think. And then they said, Dakotan Ko, Hotada Oi, Ko, Yoksitan, the Hee Lohe. Who put up this feast, they say. And then they said, Dakotan Ko, sis, and they thank everybody for the food that they put up.
3: Welcome back to our series about Noyak. Today we're going to talk about our share structure. So that's each of our classes of shares that our shareholders own. As we said in the original video, there were 9,061 original shareholders back in 1972. Now, they were divided into two classes back then, Class A and Class B. So Class A shares were Doyon shareholders that resided in one of our village communities or had ties to one of our villages who were also enrolled to a Doyon region village. And that was the majority of our original shareholders. But we also had Class B shareholders, and those that were shareholders who were a quarter Alaska Native and either residing in or had ties to the Doyon region, but were not enrolled to our Doyon area villages. So sometimes we refer to those shareholders as at-large shareholders. Now, fast forward a few years, and ANCSA did not anticipate enrolling more shareholders. The original act did not provide for share or for corporation to issue more shares and enroll descendants. This was a big issue among the Alaska Native community and at Doyon specifically. So the 1991 amendments, they were called that, they actually passed around 1991, made a change in ANCSA that allowed regional and village corporations to issue new shares to descendants. Doyon was one of the very first corporations that did that. Right in 1992, the Doyon board asked the shareholders to amend our articles of incorporation, create new class of shares, and issue them to descendants. So that's our Class C shareholders. Those are our largest group of shareholders now. So those are our generally younger shareholders. They still have to be a quarter Alaska Native, and they have to be a lineal descendant of an original, so Class A or Class B shareholder. I'm a Class C shareholder, for example. I received my shares in 1992 because I wasn't born in 1971, which was the cutoff date for issuance of new shares. We also have two other classes of stock. One is Class E. We call those our elder shares. So that was also a class of shares authorized by the 1991 amendments, and Doyon chose to create that class of stock. Those are for original shareholders when they turn 65. They receive another 100 shares of Doyon stock. They're not voting stock, but they do receive the financial benefits of basically a double dividend for a 100-share shareholder. And finally, we have Class D stock. So that was for people who were eligible in 1971, but missed enrollment largely because they were serving the military overseas and technology wasn't quite as good in the 1970s as it is now. So we had a hard time tracking down all of our eligible original shareholders. So that's a pretty small category of stock. So that's how we got to five classes of stock. Now, the original 1992 vote was a one-time only backwards-looking enrollment. So if you were born between 1971 and 1992, you were eligible under that change in our articles. Now, I was at Doyon in 2006 when our board revisited the topic of enrollment. And at that time, the question was, do we do a perpetual enrollment of Class C descendants of Doyon shareholders? So we had a big campaign in the 2007 board meeting and annual election of our shareholders. And the proposed change passed. So now we have a perpetual enrollment of those who are still a quarter Alaska Native and lineal descendants. So that's how we grew from 9,061 original shareholders, Class A and B. And now we have a little over 20,000 shareholders. And again, our Class C component is our biggest component of shareholders.
4: Good morning. Welcome to Interior Talk. This is Loris DeSummer bringing you your Tuesday, June 23rd morning newscast on KRFF 89.1, Voice of Denali. The state of Alaska has advanced more than 400 projects to the next step in its grant application process for the Rural Health Transformation Program. Alaska Public Media reported this is the federal program to strengthen the state's rural health infrastructure as the country faces huge cuts and eligibility changes to federal health care programs. Over $1 billion is slated for Alaska within the next 5 years to improve Alaskans' health. Over 1,800 letters of interest were received. 400 proceeded to the next step in the application process. APM reported the state anticipates implementation grants to be awarded August 1st. Thank you to Alaska Public Media for contributing to this newscast. If you have any information or updates on missing persons in the interior, Doran Sanford, Lorraine Guinness, Frank Minanu, Deborah Nicktoon, or Willis Durendoff, please contact your local authorities. Now for today's weather in God's country. For the Fairbanks area, scattered showers and thunderstorms, then showers and possibly a thunderstorm this afternoon. Temperature highs are 76 above, lows around 45 degrees. Calm and becoming north around 5 miles per hour. Scattered showers in Nenana and thunderstorms, then showers and possibly a thunderstorm later this afternoon. Temperature highs are 74 above, lows around 46 degrees. West wind around 5 miles per hour. In Minto, scattered showers and thunderstorms mainly this afternoon, mostly sunny with temperature highs near 82 above, lows around 44 degrees, calm wind. Tok might expect showers and possibly a thunderstorm, then isolated showers and thunderstorms later this afternoon. Temperature highs near 64 above, lows around 41 degrees, south wind around 5 miles per hour. Healy and Denali National Park, showers, temperature highs near 64 above, lows around 44 degrees. Calm wind becoming west around 5 miles per hour. Heavy rain possible for the Alaska Range today. A front is expected to move westward over the state throughout the beginning of this week. As this front progresses, we're expecting widespread rain showers and thunderstorms to begin this morning for the eastern Alaska Range and spread west by this afternoon. During the time of heaviest rainfall, with totals as high as 1 inch or more in some locations. Heavy rain may result in rapid rising waters along rivers, streams coming out of the Alaska Range over the Tanana Valley. However, flooding is not expected due to the dry antecedent conditions. If you are partaking in any recreational activities, please remain weather aware. In Bethel, showers likely and possibly a thunderstorm, mostly cloudy with temperature highs near 70 above, lows around 51 degrees, west wind around 10 miles per hour. This is Loris DeSummer with your news and weather. 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

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Deadline open until filled. And it's a good morning. Good morning. Happy Tuesday. Good to be here. Good to be here. Another day. Things have cooled off in Fairbanks. We're right at 62 degrees. We're seeing high clouds. It's cloudy out there, high clouds. And we're supposed to see a bit of sunshine and a mix with rain today. So we'll see what happens. Meanwhile, back here at the station, I have a list ready for you, and we can add your requests. Let's make a fun list today. I'd like to try that. I'll play mixed music here for you. And let's walk through this world.

Walk Through This World with Me, done by Daryl Singletary there. And George Jones, just adding his dynamic voice to the end of that that song, making it even bigger. All right, have you ever had a hookah-tookah? Well, here it is.

yeah, Okotoka. I lost my soda cracker right there. That was something I heard back in my day, and I like the hook, the Okotok. All right, we have more mix here, more music. Good morning. Happy Tuesday.

Yeah, that kind of soulful groove just set you on the good track. That's Paul Kararik right there. Kararik. Doing Warm and Tender Love. It's a soulful tune there for you. I like to mix that soulful stuff up. And if you have something you want to hear, give me a shout right here at this number, 907-374-9777. Lucky, lucky, lucky sevens right here. It's been lucky on this ride with this radio station. It's been a wonderful ride. Thanks to all of you out there, and especially our board, working board. They are all working hard to make things better and help guide me. That's what they do. And they have a strong voice on the board. So I appreciate them. I appreciate everything they've wanted for this radio station, too. I appreciate that. I appreciate working for you out there and working with this hard, this board that cares a lot about this radio station. It was born from very little, and it's grown quite a bit. And that's what we see. And it just is making a dream come true. Here is Merle Haggard, and he got up too early this morning.

you've got Merle Haggard right there, and Lonely Too Early This Morning. You know, it gets that way when you're up alone for many hours. Merle Haggard, known for his songwriting, especially by fellow country artists. They know him for all his songwriting and all the old country songs that he had written that everyone is singing, like Today I Started Loving You Again. That's one of his many songs that he wrote, Merle Haggard. Okay, moving right along here. All by myself talking to you out there. We have Moses Hensy from Hughes, Alaska, I believe. Here is Moses from 1997 Festival Music.

0: Okay, you got that fiddle tune there. Everyone was cheering through it. The one-step fiddle right there, Moses Hensy. That means you can get around the hall faster than two-step, I guess. But it, everyone was happy. You could hear people cheering. You could hear Virgil Titus right in there with the fiddle player, just encouraging fun one-step music right there at the music festival here in Fairbanks, 19 and 97 for you. It's a good morning, and we don't see the sun. The clouds are building up around here, but it's still supposed to be warm. We're looking at temperatures in the high 60s this afternoon, under cloudy skies.
1: 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I'm from Nalato, Alaska, and I'm a set for listening to KRF 89.1 FM Fairbanks.

And yeah, you got Jonathan Edwards there with Sunshine, Go Away. Up next, I have one here by Cat Sam. And I got to apologize to her because she sang this song back in 2016. And I couldn't find it, but Joe Mel had done some ordering. She tried to put the right songs in the correct files. And I was looking for it, and it was right there in your files. Cat Sam, good morning, Cat. This is for you.

Hello, my name is Mary Jane DeRendoff. I'm from Huslia, Alaska. Anabasic for tuning in to KRFF Fairbanks, 89.1 FM.

got a little guitar boogie shuffle going on right there. Nice shuffle. Enjoy that sometimes. It's toe-tapping, you know. It's therapeutic, as they say. All right, back in his arms again and again.

you got Don Rich right there. He has a mesmerizing kind of voice there. He's done many, many songs, cover tunes, and he's very popular down there, down south. Don Rich. Here is Aaron Forrett for you. Good morning to you.

burning like a rocket. Getting out of there. Okay, you know, when you really like somebody, you don't know what to call them. You could call them this and bite them right on the cheek.

And you got Franklin Dayton there from Kaikuk, playing that one for you. It's a fiddle tune, fiddle boogie for you from late Franklin Dayton. We have more mix coming your way. Happy Tuesday.

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1: We don't haul our own trash to the dump thanks to McGrath Trash and Refuse. 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
2: We got Diving Duck Blues. Yeah, for the all those diving ducks out there. All you diving ducks, good morning. All right, I have a request here from Lucy Boots, listening in down there in Nolato. And so good morning to all you folks tuning in, all you diving ducks out there. Here is one from Lucy Boots going out to everyone. It used to be a favorite of her late husband there.

That is Play for Change, Cotton Fields, and that's coming from Lucy Boots. I'd like to mention that for all you listeners out there, the way things are done nowadays, the way musicians can connect with each other from a distance and still play a song together. It's amazing because that's what happened on this song, Play for Change. Different musicians were playing from different places around the world and still playing this song together. If you can imagine that. That's how they do things nowadays. Things can be done in the digital world, things can be done like dubbing over music together and being in different parts of the world and still playing together. That's what's done on Play for Change. A lot of different things are happening in the world today now that people are connected. There are lots of music, movies, lots of the industry is changing, and you can view it at your fingertips with a device once you're connected to the internet. You can do a whole lot of things, and young kids today are really savvy. They can pick up devices, and they can teach you how to use them. Young kids can do that. So, isn't that something? We're living in an age where everything is changing fast. And we, to keep up here at the station, I'm always learning every day how to do things. And put things into the automation system so it plays. And so I'm learning all the time. It's interesting. It just keeps your mind busy and alive well. So Play for Change, isn't that something? We have mixed music here. Thank you for tuning in to KRFF Fairbanks 891 FM. This is Ann, and I'm happy to be here. It's Tuesday, the 23rd day of June, and the temperatures are in the mid-60s here in Fairbanks, under high cloudy skies, and it's heat's not beating down on us, but it's still good temperatures. We can do a lot with these temperatures. Thank you for tuning in again, and we'll play mixed music. I'd like to add your request if you would like to give me a call. Let's make some music right here on KRFF. Okay, moving right along. We got another one here for you.

and the Boys did it again. Gerald Pilot there on the vocals along with Dave Shinar and Hans on the fiddle. Heartaches by the Number. You're listening to KRFF Fairbanks 891 FM. We always have something going on, and it's just good to hear our local musicians playing music. It's good to add to the mix. I really enjoy this part of my morning. We'll continue on. More mix, more music here. Here's an instrumental for you. Good morning.

Oh, yeah. We had to play the instrumental. It's a nice, upbeat, nice tune there to, you know, exercise your those muscles that don't get moved very often. Get up and move. And that's called Blurred Lines. And I can't play the ones with the words in it because they are they're not allowed on radio, and I don't blame them. But that's a really good song to get up and move those muscles.

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And we're looking for a reason there with CCR doing that for you. John Fogerty. Okay, I'm looking at the list. I'm checking it over for you. You know, sometimes we play the same song. We got to keep that from happening in the same day anyway. Okay, we'll continue on here with the mix. And

And we have a request. I have a couple of requests. I will be playing them. Stay tuned for that. Meanwhile, we'll just mosey along. We'll move along, okay?

And you got Nadine there by Billy Peek doing that one for you. Nice, upbeat music there, mixing it up for you. We have a birthday request. This one is for two special ladies out there. Wilma, happy birthday from Mom Josephine Semikin and family, Mom, Dad, and the whole works. And they'd like to also let Cat Sam know that they haven't forgotten you. Happy birthday, Cat Sam. May you girls be blessed. And this is coming from Mama Josephine and Auntie and Mama. By request, late William Ambrose.

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That's Josephine Semikin. Also going out to Wilma, her daughter, and her niece, Kat Sam. Happy birthday to you girls, and many birthday blessings. And yeah, this is a good day to have a birthday. 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

And you got Leilani Holtche is there with Mark Brown on lead and Angela Odeen. And that gal can project her voice very, very well. And I just want to encourage her to keep it up. Leilani, keep doing what you love. Okay, we have a birthday request going out to Bunzi, a.k.a. Clara. Bunzi, happy birthday to you, coming from Carolyn Yazzie today, wishing you a beautiful day and many birthday blessings. And here's what Bunzi said to me. Freddie Fender, move over. Here comes Clay Walker.

And there you go. Happy birthday to you, Bunzi. And many birthday blessings from Carolyn Yazzie. Good morning. 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

And we're driving our life away right here, listening to music on KRFF. More mix. Anytime you don't know what to say and you haven't seen anybody, you know, your friends in a while, this is what you do. This is what Joel West does.

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1: 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Deadline open until filled. And that is a message from the Tanana Tribe. They're looking for a director. And so you can contact the Tanana Tribe and find out more about this opening. We have Wilbur Kennedy up next here. And this is Trimble Gilbert on the fiddle.

Rose Albert from Ruby, Alaska. 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Baby.

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I'll just be me going out to someone special up in heaven from Grandma today. This next request is going out to Cat Sam. Cat Sam, happy birthday. And many birthday blessings coming from your friend Agnes. 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

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And many blessings to you. Many birthday blessings. We have one more for Cat Sam here. 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And may you have a blessed day from Mama by request.

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Jackson Brown, somebody's baby, right here on KSKO 1211, almost 1211 on a Tuesday. I'm Paul Walker. Thank you for coming by to hang out with me as we deal with wildfires in the region. 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One of the easiest, most user-friendly sites is smoke.alaska.edu. 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It's got an interactive map, tells you where the wildfires are, how big they are, what's going on. You can also check akfireinfo.com, and you can look for the Division of Forestry and BLM Alaska Fire Service on Facebook as well. For the KSKO immediate listening area, the Upper Cusco, Gash Villages, and Middle Cusco, showers and thunderstorms today. Highs in the upper 60s to lower 70s, lows near 50. For Yukon, toasty warm, 81 for a high today with isolated showers and thunderstorms. Some showers and thunderstorms in 40-mile country, highs in the lower 70s. Showers, thunderstorms, and mid-70s for Fairbanks today, lows in the upper 40s. Little cooler in Anchorage and just a 50% chance of rain with 60 degrees. McGrath, Nikolai, and Takotna, showers and thunderstorms possible today, highs in the lower 70s, lows in the lower 50s. 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Here's BTO. Let it ride.

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Five-Man Electrical Band and Absolutely Right, right here on KSKO. That's what people say about me. I'm always absolutely right. I'm kidding. No, trust me, no one says that. It's time to take a look at your question of the day. A boss asked his employee why he was sick only on weekdays. Think about that. A boss asked his employee why he was only sick on weekdays. This is one of those forehead smackers you're going to wish you could smack my forehead when I tell you the answer. Van Halen coming up in a bit. Got Fleetwood Mac as well. So, a boss asked his employee, why was he sick only on weekdays? The employee said, it must be their weekend immune system. Here's the Cars and Candy O on KSKO.

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For the Upper Cusco, we are going to see clouds with showers and thunderstorms today and tomorrow. Highs pretty close to 70 both days. Lows at night near 50. Clouds Thursday becoming partly sunny. Some scattered showers and mid-70s. Nothing too hot for the Upper Cusco over the next week or so. For the Gash Villages, clouds, showers, and thunderstorms today and tomorrow. Some clouds and showers on Thursday. Highs in the lower to mid-70s all 3 days for Grayling, Anvik, Shagluk, and Holy Cross. Lows at night in the mid-50s. For Sleet Mute, Red Devil, and Crooked Creek, clouds all the way through the week. Showers and thunderstorms possible to likely this afternoon and evening. Chance of showers tomorrow and Thursday for the Middle Cusco. Highs in the upper 60s to near 70 today through Thursday. Lows at night, pretty comfortable, 45 to 50. To me, at night, it starts to get a little much past about 55, but that's just me. For Fort Yukon and the Yukon Flats, some showers today. A chance of showers and thunderstorms tonight. Showers tomorrow morning. And the toastiness in Fort Yukon and the Yukon Flats wears off a little bit. Highs in the lower 80s today, lower to mid-70s tomorrow and Thursday, lows at night in the lower to mid-50s. To me, there's a big difference between lower 70s and lower 80s, comfort-wise, especially when you're right on the cusp there with those temperature ranges. For 40-mile country, including Eagle, some showers and thunderstorms today. Looks like showers tomorrow, more showers on Thursday. You'll see a bit of sunshine tomorrow, but otherwise cloudy skies in 40-mile country. Highs in the lower to mid-70s today through Thursday. Lows at night in the lower to mid-40s. For Fairbanks, sunshine today, cloudy tomorrow. Little bit of sunshine tomorrow afternoon. And then clouds, we're going to see some showers here and there, on and off possible today and tomorrow with a few thunderstorms for the Fairbanks Metro. Highs in the mid-70s today, lows in the upper 40s tonight. You're looking at upper 60s tomorrow, lows around 50 tomorrow night, mid-70s on Thursday.

33 now. Colin James and Eric Clapton on the way. This here is a classic from Fleetwood Mac. Black Magic Woman on KSKO.

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Zombies in time of the season right here on KSKO. We're going to take a look at messages right now. The city of McGrath is sponsoring a hot dog and chips picnic at the ballpark after the 4th of July parade. Bike decorating will start at 10:30 a.m. at the city building, and MNVC will provide some essential bike decorating items. They do have volunteer drivers for the ambulance and fire truck. The parade begins at 1 p.m. Dorion shareholders and descendants, you have a chance to apply for upcoming training designed to build skills, experience, and confidence needed for careers in the industrial workforce. 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Elton John on the way. Here's the Doobie Brothers. 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
1: This is statewide news from Alaska Public Media. I'm Ava White. A cruise ship arrived in Seward on Friday with a dead fin whale attached to its bow, according to a statement from NOAA Fisheries. An initial investigation found the 61-foot adult whale was pregnant, the statement says. Fin whales are listed as endangered under the Endangered Species Act. Vessel strikes are a major threat to fin whales, according to NOAA. The only scheduled cruise ship in Seward on Friday was Ovation of the Seas, operated by Royal Caribbean Group. The incident is being investigated by the NOAA Fisheries Office of Law Enforcement. The agency is working with the Alaska Sea Life Center in Seward to perform a necropsy to determine the animal's cause of death. NOAA declined an interview request, citing an active investigation. In an emailed statement, Royal Caribbean said the vessel immediately reported the incident and that they are awaiting necropsy results. NOAA is asking the public to stay off the beach near the necropsy site while officials collect samples. Fin whales are one of the largest animals on Earth, second only to the blue whale. The animals weigh between 40 and 80 tons, are up to 85 feet long, and can live up to be 90 years old. Whale strikes are somewhat common in Alaska, causing severe and sometimes fatal injuries. A decade ago, a Holland America vessel arrived in Seward with a dead fin whale on its bow. In November 2024, a fin whale the size of a school bus washed up along Anchorage's busy Tony Knowles Coastal Trail. A Ketchikan jeweler will have to pay a $10,000 settlement to the state of Alaska for misrepresenting their products. Jay Matani, the owner of Gold Rush, told undercover investigators that all of the products in the store were locally sourced when they were not mined in Alaska. Matani says he never claimed the products were locally made. They were purchased in Alaska, he says. He told KRBD he takes full responsibility for his statements. Matani, a Ketchikan City Council member, also allegedly misrepresented Gold Quartz during an undercover investigation in 2023. The state said in a press release that it was later identified as likely fake. Matani told KRBD it was a legitimate piece but had the incorrect certificate of authenticity. Assistant Attorney General Ian Engelbeck was the lead attorney on the case. He says misrepresentations of origin aren't uncommon in Alaska, but they are working to hold business owners accountable.
2: Folks come up here for a trip of a lifetime, and they want to buy something from Alaska. And it is a bad thing that people come away instead with something that isn't from Alaska at all.
1: Engelbeck says if a sale seems too good to be true, there's a chance it probably is. This is Alaska Public Media.
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Buffalo Springfield and Rock and Roll Woman on KSKO 106 this Tuesday afternoon. I'm Paul Walker. Some isolated to scattered to numerous showers and thunderstorms possible across a good chunk of the KSKO listening area from the Upper Cusco over to the Gash Villages and on down to the Middle Cusco. That's all possible in the next day or two. Temperatures near 70 during the day, lows in the mid-40s to around 50. So that's a little bit of good news and bad news for the wildfires in our region. David Bowie and Steely Dan on the way. Here's The Animals, When I Was Young, on KSKO.

We don't run our own trash to the dump thanks to McGrath Trash and Refuse. If that sounds good to you, call them today at 524-3633.

Steely Dan and FM. No static at all on KSKO 118. Someone asked me yesterday, someone's in McGrath, and said, I have a question for you. And they said, where do I go to start this question? They wanted to know how to acquire something in McGrath. And, you know, we are glad to air messages on the radio, but I also suggest people use the message board, because the McGrath message board is like a repository of information and is especially a great place to go if you don't know where to start or what to do. Someone will have the answer, have the item you need, or be able to tell you where to go, and it's not to jump off a bridge into a lake. Got the Who and Billy Squire on the way. Here's Kim Mitchell, Rock and Roll Duty on KSKO.

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0: 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For the Upper Cusco, showers and thunderstorms today and tomorrow. Some showers on Thursday with skies eventually becoming partly sunny. Highs in the lower 70s today, upper 60s tomorrow, mid-70s on Thursday, lows at night near the lower 50s. Showers and thunderstorms today and tomorrow. Looks like just showers on Thursday for the Gash Villages. Highs in the lower to mid-70s, lows in the mid-50s. For Sleet Mute, Red Devil, and Crooked Creek, showers and thunderstorms likely today. Possible tomorrow and Thursday. Highs in the upper 60s to around 70, lows 45 to 50. A chance of showers for Anchorage today and tomorrow. Highs around 60, lows around 50. Once again, clouds, a few showers and thunderstorms today and tomorrow for the upper Cusco. Highs in the lower 70s today, lows in the lower 50s tonight, near the upper 60s tomorrow. Def Leppard coming up, and Tom Cochran. Here's Neil Young in a live performance. Mama, hey, hey, out of the blue on KSKO.
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Back to Bluegrass 2026 is taking place at Anderson Park in McGrath, July 25th and 26th, with Glacier Hoppers, Braided River, Nothing But Karma, and Blast from the Past with Curtis Richardson. 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It is one of the more user-friendly sites to use. Easy to track, easy to read, easy to figure out. Wayne Chung on the way in a few. And here, I love, love, love this Herbie Vents tune. Very 70s era vibe going on. It's Funky Hooslia.

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Let's go, Wing Chun, on KSKO. You know, even though I am not in McGrath anymore, I do very much enjoy our time together because I know so many people tune in, listen to the music, and make it part of their day. And I've heard over the years from people who like the choice of music that we play in the afternoon. And I know even if I am not there, you still have the radio cranked to KSKO, especially in the afternoon when we can turn up the volume and let out the lead a little bit more than country music in the morning. Coming up, world and national news from NPR in just a few minutes. Then The Doors, followed by some music from Crosby, Stills, Nash, and Young. I need you to hang around for this song from INXS, Need You Tonight on KSKO.

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strange. The Doors. People are strange on KSKO 208. I'm Paul Walker. Are they singing about me in that song? We have temps around the 70s for much of our region in the next day or three. And we have some isolated thunderstorms, which are not good for the wildfires, but some potential showers would be good for the wildfires. So we'll see how it goes. Music on the way from Led Zeppelin. Here's Crosby, Stills, Nash, and Young. No Tears Left on KSKO.

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Led Zeppelin. The song remains the same on KSKO. As we deal with some wildfires in our region, we'll, of course, keep you up to date on the radio. But there's a couple ways you can keep up to date whenever you want. 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You can also look for the Alaska DNR folks on Facebook if you've got that. The BLM Alaska Fire Service is another place. You can also check out smoke.alaska.edu. That is smoke.alaska.edu. Just click on current wildfires. There's lots of resources online as well as what we'll provide you here on the radio. Tom Petty in a few minutes. Here's the Rolling Stones.

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Blood, sweat, and tears. That's high on KSKO. Well, howdy. Paul Walker rolling you through a Tuesday afternoon. We're going to take a look at weather now, brought to you by Dunlin Gold, whose motto is everyone going home safe and healthy every day. Some showers and thunderstorms today and tomorrow. Showers on Thursday for the upper Cusco. Clouds through Thursday. Some partly sunny skies Thursday afternoon. Highs in the lower 70s today. Lows upper 40s to lower 50s tonight. We are looking at temps in the upper 60s tomorrow. Lows around 50 tomorrow night. Mid-70s on Thursday. For the Gash Villages, a little bit of sunshine today, though some isolated scattered showers and thunderstorms. Same for tomorrow as well, clouds and showers on Thursday. Highs in the lower to mid-70s all 3 days for the Gash Villages. Lows in the lower to mid-50s. For Sleep Mute, Red Devil, and Crooked Creek, some showers and thunderstorms this afternoon and evening. A chance of them tomorrow and Thursday as well. We are looking at highs in the upper 60s to around 70 for the Middle Cusco. Lows in the mid-40s to around 50. Once again, for McGrath, Nicolai, and Takotna, some showers and thunderstorms today and tomorrow. Highs in the lower 70s. Lows near the lower 50s tonight for the upper Cusco. John Cougar Mellencamp and Looking Glass on the way. Here's the Blue Oyster Cult and ETI.

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1: NXS needs you tonight, right here on KSKO. Going to take a look at messages. 9 miles east of McGrath is the Vanderpool Fire, number 256. It's about 10 acres in size. A retardant line was established around about 75% of the fire. 25% remains located in a marshy area where fire spread is expected to be minimal. McGrath-Washeteria hours are 8 a.m. to 10 p.m., 7 days a week. The summer food service program is once again going in McGrath. All children, not just tribal, 17 and younger, physically present in McGrath, can have a weekly bundle of snacks and individual milks picked up at MNVC Tuesday afternoons only. Right, said Fred and Aerosmith on the way. Here's Smash Mouth. I'm a believer.

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I'm Paul Walker. That's going to do it for me today. Clinton up next at 3, Alaska News Nightly at 5. I'm back tomorrow morning at 7. Smile. Know that no act of kindness, however small, is ever wasted. Know that I love you. And most of all, if you are ever feeling lonely, by golly, turn on the radio to KSKO and know you aren't alone. We'll always be there for you. World and national news from NPR coming up after this song from the Beatles, Lady Madonna.

All right, Beatles with Octopus Garden. This is Clint, everyone. How are you doing on this Tuesday, June 23rd? We had some good weather again last night, some thunder. I didn't see any lightning. We definitely got some rain. Looking like it's probably going to be like that again tonight, but let's take a look and we'll find out. In McGrath right now, 65 degrees tonight. Showers are likely, lows around 47. In Anvik, still no current temperature, but tonight, showers likely, and then partly cloudy after midnight, lows around 58. In Sleipmute, no current temperature, but tonight, chance of showers, lows around 50. And in Fairbanks, 69 degrees right now tonight, showers, lows around 45. So again, McGrath, 65 degrees tonight, showers are likely, lows around 47. All right, that is it for the weather for now. Up next, got some AC/DC.

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Oh, all right. That was Junkhouse with Jesus Sings the Blues. And what is he singing the blues about? He had a great life. Both of them. Bad joke. All right. It is time for some weather. Ian McGrath right now, 65 degrees. Tonight, showers are likely. Lows around 47. Tomorrow, a chance of thunderstorms. Highs around 68. And tomorrow night, a chance of thunderstorms and then a chance of showers after midnight. Lows around 48. In Anvik, no current temperature, but tonight, showers likely. And then partly cloudy after midnight. Lows around 58. Tomorrow, a chance of thunderstorms in the afternoon. Highs around 76. And tomorrow night, a chance of thunderstorms again. And then a slight chance of showers after midnight. Lows around 56. In Sleeping, still no current temperature, but tonight, chance of showers and then lows around 50. Tomorrow, a chance of rain and highs around 67. And tomorrow night, scattered showers and then mostly cloudy after midnight, lows around 44. In Fairbanks, 69 degrees right now. Tonight, showers and then lows around 45. Tomorrow, a chance of showers, highs around 69. And tomorrow night, a chance of showers yet again, lows around 47. So again, McGrath, 65 degrees. Tonight, showers are likely, lows around 47. Sunset will be 12:32 a.m. and sunrise will be 4:17 a.m. And all right, we are at that point where we are going the other direction with our sunrise-sunset times. Our shortest gap this year, 2026, was 3 hours and 32 minutes between sunset and sunrise. And that was on June 20th going into the 21st. Obviously, summer solstice. So, yeah, 3 hours and 32 minutes was the biggest gap we had this year. All right, coming up next is Shocking Blue.

0: 60.
1: All right. That was Night Ranger with Don't Tell Me. It's Clinton, and it's time for some messages. Alaska's wildfire season is progressing from spring's wind-driven fires in dry, fine fuels on the surface to summer duff-driven fires where lightning strikes ignite the decaying vegetation. Slow-moving thunderstorms develop across the storm's front, moved north. There were approximately 4,356 strikes Saturday, holy moly, and 5,135 detected on Sunday. These storms result in 53 new fires across the state over the 3 days. That's what the red flag warning was for. This past week in the Alaska Division of Forestry and Fire Protection, the DFFP, response area, there were 43 new fires reported, 32 of those over the past 3 days. Not all of those fires were naturally caused. Human-caused fires, many preventable, are still occurring. Preventable human-caused fires pull firefighters' resources away from those fires that cannot be avoided. So please, don't do that. Public notice, Public Works meeting postponed due to a delay with DEC's landfill inspection. The Public Works meeting scheduled for yesterday, scheduled for today, June 23rd. To review the inspection results is postponed until further notice. A new meeting date will be announced as soon as the inspection is completed and the report is available. The city is sponsoring a hot dog and chips picnic at the ballpark after the on the 4th of July. It'll be after the parade, though. MDC is providing all the essential bike decorating items for the bikes in the parade. They have volunteer drivers for the ambulance and the fire truck. And if you have an idea for a float, here is your chance. You can get a hold of Barb. The volunteers are excited about the celebration of the 250th Independence Day. The parade will begin at 1 p.m. and the bike decorating will start at 10:30 a.m. at the city building. More details to follow. And if you see those donation jugs around town, one at MNDC, one at the AC store, and then I think there's one at the airport, those are to provide some prizes, I believe, for the best decorated items, bikes, and things like that. Doyon shareholders and descendants are encouraged to apply for upcoming training programs designed to build skills, experience, and confidence needed for careers in the Alaska industrial workforce. The First Feather program, Introduction to Health and Safety. The deadline is July 26th. 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All right, that's it for messages. Up next, some Audio Slave.

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1: 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In Holy Cross, call 476-7124.